Streets of your hometown. It's the go-betweens. It's immediately in a certain mood, doesn't it? I have played that because Robert Forster from the go-betweens will be along towards the end of the show. The vocalist, the guitarist. He's not here as a go-betweener. Is that what you call a member of the go-betweens? Either of them? I don't know. Anyway, no, he's here as a solo artist. He's touring the country. In September, he's released his ninth solo album,

0: and we'll be speaking with him after 10:30. So that should be good fun. We have a range of things to talk about and that we have been talking about, some of which are vitally important. For example, the scourge that is self-checkouts at the supermarket. By the way, this wasn't planned to be on the show. I don't quite know how it happened, but here we are. And I'm leading the people's revolution on this because I just don't think we should be doing others' work, costing them jobs probably, or at the very least not in getting a discount for it. Yeah, I said it. And that's the this is the political party I'm going to launch. I'm taking suggestions for what I might be called. If you want to join that conversation, you can. 1300 222 774. I did get this text, which I don't know about. You can get a discount at self-serve checkouts. My organic and trust tomatoes are always gourmet tomatoes. That's not what I'm going to advocate for. I see why you're doing it, but I'm not going to advocate for it. We're about to talk telly. The topic today, so get ready to give me a call, 1300 222 774. The topic today are TV shows that have a nostalgic setting. They evoke a certain thing. Now, this is in honor or cognizance of L, the new, I've been told it's not quite a prequel to Legally Blonde. It's complicated, but it's in the Legally Blonde universe, but it's set in the 90s in Seattle. And so you get the whole grunge thing and you get it evokes that. I'm thinking maybe Stranger Things was set in the 80s immediately. There's the nostalgic thing it's pulling you back to. Do you have any like that? Any shows that make you yearn because of their setting? Not necessarily when they were made, but the time they are evoking. 1300 222 774. Let's take some calls just very quickly before we get there. Trish has called in from Moe. Hello, Trish.
1: G'day. How are you going, Willie?
0: I'm very well. What would you like to weigh in on?
1: I'd like to say I get Woolworths to do my work for me.
0: Yep.
2: Traffic regulation.
1: Yeah, I ring up and I do click and collect.
0: Ah.
1: So I avoid the queue. I avoid the checkout, self-checkout. They pay to get my groceries.
0: Okay. So you just subverted the whole thing. But, Trish, this is a problem because it kind of undercuts the point of my people's revolution.
1: Well, I don't know. I'm counter-revolutionary, perhaps.
0: I've always thought that about you, Trish. Thank you. Thank you very much for the call. Dean has called in from Newstead. Hello, Dean.
3: Good morning, Waleed. How are you? I thought you were playing my town as a bit of a segue into my wife being stuck in Melbourne trying to get home.
0: Well, these are the levels that I'm working on, Dean. There's so many different... I'm glad you picked up that subtle element of it. Yeah, thank you.
3: Yeah, so she missed a bus that was full and then got in the queue for the next bus and then... I said, what time's it due? And she said, nobody can tell me. She said that the V-Line staff have been told to say that the bus will take an hour longer than the train, so it'll be 3 hours before it gets to Castlemaine if it does get there.
0: Ugh. Ouch.
3: And so she couldn't get a train home last night, had to stay in Melbourne overnight, and then had to go into town this morning to see if there even was buses because she couldn't get any information online.
0: So I know this is incredibly frustrating and all those sorts of things, but if just that aside, how much does that end up costing?
3: Well, luckily she was able to stay at our son's house, but if that wasn't available, there would have been a lot of people who would have had to pay for accommodation.
0: Yeah.
3: Not to mention the people that have medical appointments, so, yeah.
0: So much of this, isn't there? Thank you very much, Dean. Thank you very much for the call. Appreciate it.
3: Have a good day. Thank you.
0: Oh, now you get your flight. There you go. This goes out to your wife, Dean.
3: Thank you.
0: Do you want to sing along, Dean? Silence from Dean. Robert Forster will be with us after 10:30. It should be good fun. Richard sends a text, if you don't want self-checkout, then you'd be happy to pay more for your groceries to pay the extra cost of checkout staff. Richard, I don't think we ever got the discount when they took away the checkout staff. That's the point. I think they pocketed the difference. I don't know for sure, but did you see a discount? Did you see anything be paid? I don't remember that happening. Why do they cost the same? Not all I'm saying, but it's part of what I'm saying. Look, 10 to 10, it's time to talk telly.
4: You know, I think we really need to be in front of a television set.
5: Do you have a television?
6: Well, yeah, you know, we have two of them.
5: Wow!
7: Why are there so many cooking shows?
8: Oh, it's a licence requirement in Australian television, Brian. You can't get a licence if you don't have a certain number of cooking programmes.
7: Right.
9: Could you be quiet, please? I'm trying to watch my favourite programme!
5: Good evening and welcome to television. Welcome to television.
0: Siobhan Duck is a TV reviewer at News Corp Australia, our correspondent for telly today. Hello, Siobhan.
9: Good morning, Waleed. It's been a long time since you and I chatted.
0: I know.
9: Think it was when the project was drawing to a close.
0: I felt every second of it,
9: like
0: Siobhan.
9: A long time.
0: I felt every second of it.
9: Yes, me too, me too. Can I say I'm on the bandwagon with you on the self-checkouts?
0: Oh, great.
9: I do not love them, yep. And I am speaking as a former checkout chick.
0: Yes.
9: I was on manning the checkout for many years as a university student. So there is part of me that's like a nostalgia play when I'm there because I'm back in the zone of scanning my groceries. But there's not enough room.
0: Yep.
9: It's slow. It's annoying. I've tried also doing the online shop to avoid it. But I was foolish there too and I didn't pay attention. And I pressed what I thought was the number 2 to order 2 tins of baby corn.
0: Yep.
9: And I was horrified when I ended up with 22 tins.
0: Well, at least
9: because I had
0: tins.
9: Inadvertently hit the 2 twice.
0: I mean, that's a worry.
9: Yes.
0: But if you'd got something that goes off quickly, that could
9: correct.
0: Have been fun.
9: But we ate stir fry for a long time.
0: You would have. We had a situation where we did the whole order twice because we hadn't realised that we put through the first one.
9: Yep.
0: It's like, all right, we got a lot of stuff. So there you go. Thank you for joining my cause.
9: Place.
0: If you've got any ideas for what the name of the party should be, pop into your mind during this segment. Feel free to share it, Siobhan. So there we go. Hey, we're going to talk about Elle and we're going to talk about TV that's set in what I'm calling nostalgic settings. So just in a slightly earlier time, probably from your childhood. I don't imagine there are many people who are nostalgic, for example, for, I don't know, the Middle Ages. Because they're watching a show where that's it. I think it's more stuff that you remember from your life. Before that, though, it would be remiss of us not to note the Emmys. The nominations have just come out. I'm assuming it's the Sarah Snook Show.
9: Well, yes, Sarah Snook is nominated. She's in a strong field, but she's got to be a contender. That one was for All Her Fault, which was actually shot here in Melbourne.
0: All right.
9: And it was Melbourne doubling for Chicago. I've never been to Chicago, but I think of it as an easy thing to double for, but apparently so. It really looks and feels like Chicago, Melbourne, and the Melbourne Yarra Riverbank, apparently. And Sarah was brilliant in it. It was very much a show that revolved around her, but she's great in everything she does, isn't she?
0: Yeah. What a purple patch she's in. You just think about everything she's done ever since Succession. Theatre, television, it's just... Yeah, what a career she's building.
9: But a strong field she's in because she's also up against Sarah Pidgeon, which I know we're going to be talking about Elle in a moment, and she is nominated for playing, controversially, Carolyn Bessett in the love story about her romance with John F. Kennedy Jr. And that was, of course, set in the 90s as well, like this show we're about to talk about, and almost spearheaded this renaissance for the 90s. People are starting to want to dress like Carolyn Bessette again, really interested in that era. So that kind of is a great time for Elle to also hit our screens.
0: How many shows that have been shot in Melbourne have been nominated before? I mean, sorry to put you on the spot with a fact that you no doubt have at hand. I just wonder.
9: I actually don't know. I don't know. That's a good question. And certainly to have an Aussie in the mix as well is terrific. Not that Sarah is a local. She's originally from Adelaide, but she does live in Melbourne now. Yeah.
0: What I love about having Australians in the mix is that when they don't win, we can complain about how robbed they were. That's my favourite part of these ceremonies.
9: They always give good speeches too. You know, I think of Rose Byrne when she was last at the microphone and she made those great viral comments about her partner Bobby not being there because he was at a reptile show instead, choosing a bearded dragon. You can always guarantee the Aussies will bring the laughs.
0: Indeed. All right. So we'll move on from that and get to the topic at hand. 1300 222 774. We are talking about Elle, which is on Prime. We are interested in this show set in the 90s, and Seattle is the focus. So we're interested in shows, whether you've seen Elle and you love it or you don't, whatever, jump on the line, 1300 222 774. But also just shows that are set in a bit of a nostalgic time. So they aren't made in that time, but they're set there. That 70s show might be an example. Whatever. 1300 222 774 is the number to call. Get on the line right now. All right, Siobhan, should we have a little taste of Elle?
9: Yeah.
0: All right, here we go.
10: Hi, honey. It's just 1 second. I'm almost done learning about women who can't experience intimacy.
11: Oh.
12: We have something important we want to talk to you about.
10: Oh, God.
13: We're moving to Seattle.
10: How long will that be?
12: Couple of years.
10: of my whole life.
0: Oh, dear. Now, I have a lot of questions about this, Siobhan. Mm-hmm. I haven't seen it. Yep. I have seen Legally Blonde.
9: Mm-hmm.
0: Why is she moving to Seattle? I can't understand. What?
9: Okay. So it is a prequel. And if you remember from the films, Elle's dad is a plastic surgeon.
0: Yes.
9: And he botches a celebrity nose job
0: and
9: gets effectively 90s version of cancelled. So they then move to Seattle to get away from the controversy that's been created by this bung nose job. And it kind of sets the stage for a very similar theme to the films, whereas the fish out of water in that scenario was the titular L being yep. in Harvard University and struggling with being this pocket rocket in a pink suit, trying to fit in with the highbrow peers there. Here, same scenario, except she's trying to fit in Seattle in the grunge era. So replace the button-up Harvard types with people walking around in flannel shirts looking thoroughly depressed. And she brings her sunny Beverly Hills persona into that world and again meets with a lot of raised eyebrows and disdainful stares.
0: So fish out of water is kind of the...
9: That's pretty much it, yes. And, you know, it's the same sort of theory of her sunny, effervescent nature rubs off on the people around her, and likewise she kind of learns lessons along the way from the people around her in Seattle, as does her mum, who is played by one of the actors who was on Frankie and Grace. She's a great actor as well. She's the atypical Hollywood wife, loves to throw a soiree, dressed to the nines, and then she finds herself in Seattle, like her daughter. No one's interested in going to cocktail parties and sipping champagne, and she's got to try and find a new lease on life there too.
0: Yes. Okay, but here's the thing that it messes with my brain, Siobhan, is
9: yep.
0: we had a story for Elle. There's a mm-hmm. there's a canonical account of her mm-hmm. life where she goes off to university and then there's this moment in the change and she, you know, the legal thing, right?
9: Mm-hmm.
0: Now I'm meant to believe it was in high school all along, and she's gone to Seattle. These are two completely incompatible stories. How am I meant to reconcile them?
9: I think she won't end up staying in Seattle.
0: Oh.
9: The plan here is the family was always just going to stay there for a time and then go back to Beverly Hills. So it's really a stepping stone towards the future Elle. We won't see her completely revolutionized. We won't see the films then become completely irrelevant. And we can guarantee that because the person behind this series is Reese Witherspoon. So
0: right.
9: she's not in the business of trying to create something that negates her role. And that's why I think fans of the films can rest assured that they're in safe hands with this one. I went into this very skeptical because I have a lot of prequel fatigue.
0: Yep.
9: I've been disappointed and let down many times. I speak in particular of the Star Wars prequels. There's just too much going on. Yeah. I love the originals. I was very open-minded when they started to go into this world, but it just killed it for me. So now I only like the original three and I just completely ignore the rest.
0: Yes.
9: This one, I think you can watch it and it will renew your faith that sometimes a prequel can expand a universe without actually jeopardising the original source material.
0: Okay, so you think they'll be reconciled in the end? These will be perfectly consistent.
9: Do.
0: Okay.
9: Mm.
0: Okay, good, because this was a big worry for me. Now, you mentioned it's the 90s, it's Seattle.
9: Mm.
0: God, it must be a fun soundtrack.
9: Well, that's it. There's some killer music in it. And if, like me, you're a child of the 90s, it will be great because it will take you back there. It's not all grunge. You know, I think there's stuff there that my husband will love because he's really into that era. There's also some fun pop as well for the pop lovers like myself.
0: Is that just to accompany Elle around the place?
9: Correct. Yes. Yes.
0: Right. Perfect. All right. 1300-222-774. If you have any shows that are set in a time that makes it nostalgic, I've got texts suggesting The Americans, Siobhan, which I have to confess I haven't seen. When is The Americans set?
9: That's set in the 70s.
0: Okay. Yeah. And do they really lean into that sort of...
9: They do, aesthetic? For sure. It's all like the spy. It's an espionage show. So it's all in that Cold War era. I really love, for another nostalgia play, I don't know if you probably won't have seen this one, Rivals.
0: Oh, okay. No, I've heard of it, but I haven't seen it.
9: Yeah, that's an 80s TV series set in 80s Britain, and it really leans into that whole dynasty aesthetic, you know, big shoulder pads, big hair.
0: Yes.
9: Everyone's getting it on with, and just, it's, everything's big.
0: Yeah.
9: And it's fabulous. It takes you back to those midday movies that I used to love in that era, or sitting up late to sneak a look at Dynasty or those kinds of shows.
0: Yeah, perfect. So a different 80s aesthetic to something like Stranger Things, for example.
9: Absolutely.
0: Yeah. All right, 21 minutes past 10. We'll take a call or two after this.
11: Charlie Pickering.
13: Paul Budde is an independent telecommunications analyst. Are we over-reliant on Telstra for too much of this infrastructure?
14: Yes, Charlie. This even amazed me.
11: 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Waleed Ali.
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0: Have you seen Elle? Did you love it? Do you not? Are you a Legally Blonde fan and scared about what's about to be done with Elle on this show? And do you have any other shows that you love that are set in a time that is a bit nostalgic for you because, you know, you were around then and you remember it well? Monica has called in from Port Melbourne. Hello, Monica.
16: Morning, folks. I've got two shows. One is Marvelous Mrs. Maisel. And the other one is the new Nicolas Cage Spider Noir. And it's not because I'm particularly nostalgic for those eras, but it's just great to watch something, be entertained, get away from all the modern day woes. There's no tech, there's no mobile phones, there's no Trump, there's no climate change. And you can just get away from it.
0: Oh, I think we might have.
16: Be entertained. And I do have to agree with Rivals as well. It's an absolute hoot.
9: Yeah.
0: So what's this? When's the Spider Noir set?
16: That's
9: in the 40s.
0: Wow. I'm not going to ask you how old you are, Monica, but
16: It's as I said, I mean, I was I was born in the late 50s, so it's not something that I'm particularly nostalgic about.
0: Right.
16: But it's about the content, and
0: yes,
16: it's about how it takes you away from everything.
0: Do you find with these go, Siobhan.
9: What I was going to say about what I loved about Spider Noir as well is that viewers have the option of watching it in black and white or in colour. So you can have like a true nostalgia play with that one. And really, and I watched it both ways to get a sense of it. And I have to say, it feels tonally so much richer and better to watch when it is black and white. But you really feel that it's set in that era. It's funny how your mind plays tricks on you like that.
16: I agree. I did watch it in colour, but considering it's a Marvel character, it's so far away from the current Marvel movies. It was just very, very entertaining.
0: Well, thank you very much for the call.
9: I was very alarmed when I heard that Nicolas Cage was playing Spider-Man. I thought, good Lord, what are we in for here? Are we going to see Nicolas Cage in spandex? They're going to have to do a lot of CGI to make him believable as the boy spider. But no, he's a trench coat wearing Spider-Man.
0: Yeah.
16: He was brilliant, and he was a very reluctant superhero.
9: Yeah.
0: They're the best kind. I mean, you know, this is why Batman is the best superhero. It's not about him.
9: Controversial.
0: Oh, really? Come on, Siobhan. Do you want to have this argument? I can have it right now. Let's do it.
9: I used to love Superman back in the day, but only Christopher Reeve era.
0: Yeah.
9: And then more recently, I would have to say I loved Star-Lord from Guardians of the Galaxy.
0: All right, I think I have to leave that there. 1300 222 774 if you want to jump in, maybe suggest. No one suggested Mad Men, actually, yet on all the texts.
9: I was going to mention that. I love that one, not because I remember that era, clearly, but I have to say, while I'm sitting here in my active wear, you watch something like Mad Men and you think, wow, what a wonderful time to be alive where you need to dress up every day and just always look impeccable.
0: Yes. Do you reckon that actually happened?
9: Well, I mean, TV would have you believe that. You look at Leave It to Beaver and shows like that, don't they?
0: That's true.
9: And June Cleaver was always dressed to the nines while serving breakfast. So maybe so.
0: My producer just said that watching Mad Men hurts his lungs. Because of all the smoking.
9: Yeah.
0: I can imagine that. Donna has called in from Dubbo in New South Wales. Hello, Donna.
17: Oh, hi, Waleed.
0: First of all, congratulations on State of Origin.
17: Oh, yes, I know. It's amazing.
0: Yeah.
17: Yes.
0: Would you agree that the worst team over the series won?
17: Probably not.
0: Thought I'd see if I could get you over the line. What nostalgic setting are you into?
17: Oh, mine's the newsreader that was set in Melbourne in the 80s. And not only is it nostalgic, tremendous storytelling, but, yeah, the nostalgic, the music, the decor, the houses, it was amazing. And it's because it's a news, based around news, there are all those significant events that I remember as a child.
0: I know exactly what you mean. The other thing about it, Donna, that I remember is in the first season there's a moment where they're doing footy tips. And I went back and looked at the fixture for that particular week, and it was correct.
17: And it was accurate.
0: It was accurate.
17: Oh, wow. Oh, Christ.
0: There was a Sydney versus Melbourne game or something like that. And I was like, God, they did play.
17: Amazing.
9: You are a diligent viewer. Right?
0: Well, I was just interested, curious to see whether they
17: attention to detail. Yeah. Yeah.
0: Thank you very much.
17: Beautiful storytelling.
0: Yeah. And has been very, very successful. Siobhan?
9: Yeah, I loved that series. Loved it. And like the caller, I grew up remembering those events too. So for me, there was so much nostalgia in watching it.
0: I have a theoretical question, I suppose, to ask you. Mm. How do you draw a distinction between where the nostalgic setting enhances it as opposed to feels a bit gratuitous? Like they're doing it just so they get the nostalgia benefit, the sort of the bump from people being nostalgic, as opposed to, no, this has to be set in this time for some particular reason. Is there a way of telling when it's going to work and when it's not? Or is this a distinction that I'm just imagining that you don't think's real?
9: Look, that's a good question. And I don't think it's an easy one for me to answer because I've never really thought about where it works and where it doesn't and whether it's just personal preference. Because an example that you mentioned earlier, that 70s show, yep. I didn't really love that show. I don't know if it's just because the humour is just a bit too slapstick for me. I'm not sure. That obviously, the whole premise of the show is the fact that it's set in the 70s. But for me, it felt gratuitous there. It just felt like it was really ham-fisted.
0: Is part of the problem that it's called that 70s show?
9: Maybe. And then it all just feels very heavy-handed. They then tried to do a sequel, which was, I think it's the 80s show. And or maybe it was that 90s show, I can't remember what it was, and it was about the children of the main characters. And again, it just felt really ham-fisted for me. I thought, is it here just for the sake of the joke? It felt like it was. Whereas I don't think something like Stranger Things, it's there in a gratuitous way. I think it helps with the storytelling because...
0: How do you think that? It's really interesting because I had the opposite impression of Stranger Things, actually.
9: Oh, yeah.
0: Yeah, why did you think it was inherently relevant?
9: Because I felt like when I was watching it, it reminded me of watching films like E.T.
0: Yep.
9: Or Gremlins. It felt very of its time, and because the actual storylines mirrored a lot of those movies from that era, for me it felt natural. It was like, oh, I remember this.
0: That's
9: why do I remember it? Because I've seen it before.
0: Right.
9: I've grown up with it.
0: So weird sort of frightening creatures and that sort of thing, beginning with critters, but they're actually a bit nasty in the end if you get on the wrong side of it, all that sort of stuff.
9: Exactly. Yeah. It just that kind of aesthetic goes hand in hand with, you know, this is really niche, but Flight of the Navigator and those sorts of movies that I remember going to see at the cinema as a kid, that all ties together for me.
0: I think you might have convinced me, Siobhan. Well done. That's very, very good. Mad Men is amazing. And yes, says one text, even in the 60s, we did have to dress up to go to shows, A Day in the City, church, etc. So 1950s, absolutely, people were proud of their presentation. It is a really interesting dimension, actually, of our society that has completely fallen away. I've got a really old photo in my house of Melbourne from about 1910. And it's amazing to see how well everyone's dressed. It's like, yeah, really interesting. Alyssa has called in from Surrey Hills. Hello, Alyssa.
18: Good morning. Been lovely listening to you, Waleed. I really enjoy rap, but it's also very refreshing listening to you.
0: I'm actually
18: bringing up Tales of the City, which is based on the Armistead Maupin books. set in the late 70s in San Francisco. It's about a group.

0: group of young people living in a very large Art Deco apartment building, and they have a beautiful landlady who's actually trans, and it's gay and it's disco and it's decadent, and they do live with struggles financially, but it is always looking so extravagant. And as a teenager, I watched it with my mum, just wishing that I was living in that era, able to be free and you know, challenge the freedom of those days.
1: Have you checked that one out, Siobhan?
2: I have, and I'm just trying to think back. I think they made a sequel to that as well, and that starred Laura Linney, if I remember.
0: Yeah, I think it's 2012 they did a sequel to that.
2: Yeah.
0: And, yes, the main female character in the building, I think she had a baby in that sequel. But anyway, it was just, oh, I just love it. Even for the architecture, it reminds me of some of the old buildings along the Yarra River. And I used to just long for that kind of lifestyle.
1: Have you checked that it wasn't actually shot in Melbourne? Because we've discovered, Siobhan, that shows shot in Melbourne actually meant set in other cities. Hey, do you know, it's interesting, in a very different way, but I think I had a similar kind of reaction as a kid to Happy Days, which keeps coming up on this segment, but
2: yeah.
1: Not made in
0: it
1: the 50s.
0: Does, doesn't it?
1: But when was it made? 80s? So anyway, but there's something about the excitement of the era that's inherent in that show. Like, you get the sense, I didn't have the words for it as a kid, but you get the sense of that sort of post-war optimism, anything's possible, young American culture sort of burgeoning. It's part of what's going on there. And I think I just ended up fascinated in the 50s as a result of that.
0: Yeah, I do agree with you. And I think that also ties in with the way everybody was dressed. Everybody always was immaculate. You know, the hair was, there's not a hair out of place for the girls, and they had the headbands and the tight tops, and everything was just so pristine. It was always an effort. And Mrs., what was her name, the mother? She was always dressed with that high waistband.
1: Mrs. C. Yeah.
0: Yeah, that's lovely. Yeah, that was lovely. I think also The Breakfast Club, I know it's a movie, not a series, but The Breakfast Club to me also reflected a nostalgia of America that I think living in Australia as a kid in the 80s, you kind of yearned for, because it was so different to what we were used to, with the track running and the smoking under the stairs at the track and the dances. You know, I never really experienced that here, and I think that created a nostalgia before you knew it was nostalgic.
1: That's really well put, really well put.
2: It's funny, though, there's some of those things haven't aged so well when you watch them again now. You know, The Breakfast Club, the whole moral of, well, if you have a makeover, you can get the attention of the boys. Who needs that now? And also the Fonz. I loved him as a kid. I thought he was the coolest. But now you look back and you go, this is a middle-aged bloke hanging out with high school girls. Not cool, Fonz.
1: Was he
2: not
1: actually
2: cool at all.
1: A middle-aged character, though? Or was it just a middle-aged actor who was playing this?
2: Well,
1: I never could figure that out.
2: He finished school, wasn't he? Like, he finished school. So even still, I would not be happy if I was Mrs. Cunningham and my teenage son and daughter were hanging out with some dude who just wanted to pick up high schoolers all the time.
1: He also had a crush on Mrs. C, didn't he? So, you know. But
2: that's true.
1: That actually raises an interesting thing. It's a shame we're out of time, because we've opened up a really interesting vein of conversation here. Don't you think a lot of the shows... No, not a lot. Some of the shows that are set in that era, though, they exhibit a kind of presentism. That is, they're set in the past, but part of the subtext is to talk about how the now is better, and that the values of now are somehow superior. And then when that happens, well, it's inevitable that they will come to be out of date at a certain point of time, if we're sort of thinking about it that way. I sometimes wonder whether or not the nostalgic thing is there as immersion or actually as commentary.
2: Well, I think that's a really good question. I think the best shows, Waleed, are the ones which don't necessarily, the setting doesn't necessarily set it up to make the modern world seem better, but perhaps raises questions about both.
1: Yeah,
2: and I
1: right.
2: think there's an ambiguity to Mad Men where you watch that and you think, yes, it makes you think there are elements of that world that were better. You know, we've talked about the fashions or whatnot, but then there's the smoking and then there's the overt sexism. I think a lot of that is designed to make us look around our own time now and see that that still exists in a less overt way.
1: Oh, as opposed to, wow, look how backwards they were and how in

0: buttoned we are.
1: Correct.
0: That's interesting. Yeah. Hey, Siobhan, thank you. We got into all sorts of
1: Yeah,
0: territory
1: thanks
0: there.
1: For having me. We did.
0: Appreciate it. It's wonderful to
1: Keep
0: have
1: up
0: you.
1: The good fight on the supermarkets.
0: Oh, yeah. Have you got a name for the party yet, or you still got to think about it?
1: I'll have to think. I'll get back to you on that.
0: Okay.
1: I have corn if you want me to bring corn.
0: Yep. Oh, well, you know what? May as well. I mean, who doesn't like corn? Yeah. If you got to get through some, I'll help you out. Siobhan Duck, TV reviewer at News Corp Australia, our correspondent for telly this week. It's now 24 minutes to 11. Let's go to the news desk and get some headlines. Here's Natasha McFarlane.
2: Good morning, Waleed. 000 Victoria says 19 calls experienced difficulty reaching emergency services overnight. It brings the total to 51 that were unable to connect as a result of yesterday's Telstra outage. Police have done 48 welfare checks, with none needing further assistance. Three calls remain outstanding, with police treating these as urgent. Consumer advocates are calling for changes to how telcos are regulated following Telstra's widespread outage. Telstra says its customers are still experiencing a secondary issue that's affecting 000 calls, while regional train services in New South Wales and Victoria are still suspended. A Melbourne council says new data showing a drop in the number of heroin-related ambulance call-outs is evidence the safe injecting room in the area is working, but insists the location still needs to move. Turning Point and Monash University have analysed ambulance data across Victoria and found a 71% decline in call-outs since the facility opened in Richmond 8 years ago. And Donald Trump is warning Iran against striking any more ships travelling through the Strait of Hormuz as the US military continues a second day of attacks on the country. Iranian state media is reporting a firefighter has been killed. Melbourne's weather, partly cloudy with a top today of 14. Right now it's 5 degrees. I'll have more news at 11 o'clock.
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5: 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Thank you.
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0: Does Raf always get that background music when he does the show? Because it just makes everything sound heart-wrenching and emotional and high-minded. And here I am talking about self-serve checkouts, and I just feel like I seem like an idiot if I don't have the background music of that. I asked if they had it on hand, but apparently it's Raf-only stuff. I don't get to do that. Anyway, he'll be back on Monday. This is my last day. I'll be I'm here for another 22 minutes with you, and then that is it. Thank you very much for your correspondence throughout the time and for all of your calls and so on and so forth. Let's just do some calls, I think. Danny has called in from Dalesford. Hello, Danny.
10: Oh, hi, Waleed. It's a really good conversation you're having about the self-service checkouts. Just picture this for a moment. Imagine if we didn't have the choice. Imagine if there was only self-serve checkouts. There weren't any service checkouts for the elderly and those people that really struggle putting themselves and their groceries through.
0: Yep.
10: Because this is where it's all going towards. So it's a gradual death by a thousand cuts over time. And it's done with us being very willing to do it. I refuse to go through self-service checkouts. I've been a manager of supermarkets in a past life. And I saw with the introduction of ATMs in banks, and the banking system, how that reduced the number of jobs in the workforce in banks, closed down branches. It made everything automatic, and now it's even becoming online. So those people love ordering their things online.
0: Yep.
10: But they lose the choice. We like to select the groceries from the shelf and from the food bays, et cetera, when we go in there, rather than whoever is rushing around picking stock off shelves and putting it in the trolleys for us. And then we get our order, we find, oh, this has been substituted because we couldn't provide
0: the
10: one you ordered.
0: So much of that, yeah. Yeah, really, really weird, I find all that. Thank you. So welcome to the movement, Danny.
10: Pleasure to be on board, Waleed.
0: Yeah, no worries. When is the next election? I've got to figure that out. I'm going to figure out whether it's state or federal. I don't know what it is. Maybe we're going to the UN. All this is to be discussed at the next meeting. I'll see if I can let you know when that's happening. Wayne has called in from Baldwin. Hello, Wayne.
11: Good morning, Waleed.
0: What would you like to say?
11: I just thought some of your listeners may like to know of. The scammers don't waste any time in taking opportunities.
0: Oh.
11: I got an email this morning purported to come from Telstra's loyalty team. And the email roughly said, thank you for your loyalty. We're offering you a special discount on your service costs. And I assume it's supposed to be in relation to the outage that Telstra's had. And you know, you click on the button and to activate it.
0: Oh.
11: When I get anything like that, I always check the URL and you know, yep. Click on the Telstra name at the top, double click, and it gives you the actual URL where it came from. It's a scam. It's obviously trying to get people who are think they can get a little bit back for the inconvenience they were suffering from the outage. But I tell you what, the scammers move pretty fast.
0: They do, don't they? Thank you very much for the warning, Wayne. I suppose we shouldn't be surprised, should we? It's just that it's not where my mind goes when something like this happens. But of course, this is what happens, isn't it?
11: Yes, it is. And people, I'm sure many people could read it and think, oh, that's good. That's really nice of Telstra. I'll take advantage of this.
0: Yeah, exactly.
11: And before they know where they are, they're caught.
0: Fair warning, Wayne. Thank you very much for the call. 19 minutes to 11. There's an issue that we discussed earlier in the week that I want to get back to, and that is the availability of drugs for MS on the PBS. Now, there's a whole negotiation going on. There's a meeting that's going on to try to discuss all this. It's quite an intricate sort of story. If you haven't heard about this before, I did speak with Diane Renee on Tuesday. She has MS, and she told me her reaction to the possibility that the MS drug, the new ones coming, might mean that other ones that she uses will not be available.
6: I was in complete shock. I actually had a bit of a cry, to be honest. It was very devastating news the way it was delivered, and there hasn't seemed to be much action points. I've tried upwards of 6 different medications over the last 19 years of my life, and some had side effects that were intolerable. Some were extremely painful. Why would you take something away that's working so well now?
0: Indeed. Well, there are reasons this is going on. There is a meeting happening right now, the PBAC meeting is what it's called. It goes from the 8th to the 10th of July, so it started yesterday, goes through to tomorrow. How exactly do drugs get on the PBS? Why are certain drugs potentially coming off here? And what does this have to do with Donald Trump, if anything? Yes. Dr. Elizabeth Devenies, CEO of Consumers Health Forum of Australia. Elizabeth, thank you very much for joining us.
12: Good morning, Wally.
0: Why is an MS drug, potentially, it's not a decision yet, but why is it potentially coming off the PBS?
12: Well, a newer drug has come onto the PBS last year in December, and it's at a lower price.
0: Right.
12: So now the government has to ask whether they keep some medicine that's been there for a while in the same treatment area, still being available, at a much higher price.
0: But they may do slightly different things, might they not?
12: Of course, and people can respond to them in slightly different ways. The issue is that the companies selling these older medicines do not want to drop their price. But of course, for people with MS who are stable on these medicines, they're understandably frightened that they might lose access.
0: So this has become a price negotiation, really, then, between the companies that make the drugs that we already had on the PBS and the government. The government, it seems, has this policy where they want to peg what they pay for all drugs to whatever the cheapest one is. So when the new one comes along and it's cheaper, that makes them go back to the other one and go, hang on, we shouldn't be paying so much. And that's kind of why we're here. There are other factors as well I'll get to in a second. But if that's what's behind it, if I've described that correctly, and feel free to correct me, Elizabeth, but if I've described that correctly, is that just a self-defeating policy?
12: Yeah, look, the whole point of the PBS is access. That's why we have it. But realistically, the PBS cannot fund every medicine at every price, and it has to make decisions for the whole community, including people who are on medicines and people whose medicines actually are not yet on the PBS but would like them to be.
0: Yeah, but so would that mean you're effectively saying the government should just swallow it and keep paying the price that they're paying, even though a cheaper alternative has come along?
12: Well, I think we need to be very careful to make sure that patients don't become a pressure point in what is effectively a commercial negotiation. We need to have better ways of managing the grey. The PBS is really good at clear yes or no decisions, and it's less good in these kinds of transitions where there's been a medicine working for people, something cheaper arrives, and there are negotiation issues. We need better circuit breakers, better ways of grandfathering where appropriate, and clearer communication with people who are using these drugs during this process.
0: I mentioned Donald Trump before. It seems that one of the reasons the drug companies are entering into this fight now, and they want to maintain the price, is that Donald Trump has been on a bit of a warpath about other countries paying less for drugs than Americans. And so the price that they, if they agree to a lower price in Australia, then they get pressure in America to drop their price there and the whole thing falls apart. Whereas previously they might have gone

0: Australia, fairly little market. We can just wear it and move on. Do you see those dynamics at play? Do you have any sense of how that sort of thing might play out?
1: Yes, we do. So this most favoured nation pricing pressure is real. So
0: yeah.
1: Australia's not negotiating in a vacuum. Drug companies are looking at what a lower price in a small market like Australia might mean for their bargaining position in the USA. Of course, that doesn't mean we should abandon our fair prices because people in the US have tolerated what we might call unfair prices.
0: But does that mean that we're pretty unlikely to win? Because actually what we're now up against is effectively a policy of the United States government.
1: Yeah, we need to have better ways of managing this too. Whether we win or not, you know, they're commercial negotiations and I'm not party to. Mm. But it comes back to the people who are on these medicines, and this is not the only drug where this happens or will happen. They're hearing this second, third hand in the news. And this, particularly in the cases where changing a medicine could mean, that you get sick and you don't get better. It's really serious.
0: Yeah.
1: There's two issues here. There's the individual stories that needs to be addressed. And then there's this system-wide question. I mean, our PBS is fantastic, but it was designed when this global pressure did not exist in the same way.
0: Thank you so much, Elizabeth. We'll watch this, I think, eagerly to see what the outcome is. That's Dr. Elizabeth Devaney, CEO of Consumers Health Forum Australia. Just got a text saying frightened is exactly the right term. The people who don't have an illness that need medication to be controlled will never understand how frightening it is to even think about not having access to a drug that works for them. And when you're talking about some of these MS drugs, it's very significant what they do. All right, 13 minutes to 11. Robert Forster up next.
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0: That is a new offering from Robert Forster of the Go-Betweens. His ninth studio album is called Strawberries. He's going on tour in September and he's with us now. Hello, Robert.
1: Hello, how are you?
0: Wonderful to have you on the show. I can tell you what I see, but it's not interesting. It's a bunch of screens, four of them. There's one that has the text coming through. There's one that has producers telling me to shut up. There's another one that just got a web browser open, and there's another one that's got one of those internal network software programs.
1: Right. Well, this is your daily life then.
0: Yeah. It's not great, is it? I should rethink this.
1: Well, you're doing okay with your career, so I'd keep on going if I can proffer you any advice.
0: All right. But then you're going to have to hear what I say, and it's going to be really dull for you. I can just avoid that. I can avoid that. Okay. But anyway, congratulations on the album, by the way.
1: Oh, thank you very much. I appreciate that.
0: I'm always very interested in people who've been in really successful acts, and, you know, the Go-Betweens, obviously, very successful, mm-hmm. bit of a landmark. And then they do solo stuff.
1: Yep.
0: And in my experience, I encounter two kinds of artists. One is the one who really wants to celebrate the thing, the original act, the one that launched the career. The other is the one that feels caged by that, imprisoned by it, and says, why won't you pay attention to the solo stuff?
1: Yes.
0: Which one are you?
1: I'd say I lean towards the first one because I think that primarily as a songwriter, to me, everything that I've done, and I put out, the Go-Betweens put out their first record in 1978. In a way, it's all the one thing when you look at it from the viewpoint as a songwriter. And because you just sort of develop through the years, and that's what you are, primarily a songwriter. So, you know, like I did a lot of really good work with the Go-Betweens. So if I deny the Go-Betweens, I'm denying my own songwriting. Ooh. And when I perform live, and I've done this all the time, I try to encompass things throughout the whole of my career. You know, I don't just go, I try and blend things because that's the way I see it in my mind as well.
0: That's interesting. So you approach all of these things as a body of work, a life's work.
1: Yes,
0: rather
1: exactly.
0: than focusing on the, yeah, all right. I find that really interesting. Why do you think so many of your colleagues don't do that? That there seems to be, and obviously this is not true for everyone, I make that clear, but...
1: I do realise it's an artistic impulse, and it's like you've always got to look forward, you've always got to sort of

0: And to do that, you've got to cut off your past, and it makes, you know, the forward vision very clear. And, you know, like I can totally understand that. But I think that sometimes it's insecurity, and, you know, sometimes it's just a weird voice in the mind. I think a balance can be, you know, can be struck. And that you can incorporate what you've done before to inform what you're doing now. I just think that's a natural thing within, you know, the artistic temperament, if you like, that you are looking forward, but you know that what's creating the songs, what's motivating you as a performer is what you've done in the past as well. I don't think you can just cut it off.
1: Do you think you're a better songwriter now than in the past?
0: Oh, that's a good question. I look, I'm very happy with the last like 10 years of what I've done. I think that my last four albums have probably been as consistent of as anything I've ever done. Mm. And I'm actually surprised with it. I thought I'd peter out sometimes.
1: Yeah,
0: in my
1: you're
0: late
1: meant to peak
0: 40s.
1: At like 23, aren't you? Isn't that the way?
0: Yeah, well, you know, like I think, you know, like, you know, the energy of youth and, you know, what you're doing in your 20s and 30s gets you a certain distance. And because I'm not really a highly trained, highly, you know, proficient musician, I thought I'd, you know, my songs would start to peter out in their late 40s. So I'm quite surprised myself that I am writing material that I really like and that I think is, compares to anything I've done. It's a surprise to me too.
1: Karen has texted in saying my favourite go-between song is Karen, obviously. I just thought you'd like to have that one, Robert. So,
0: thank you, Karen. I appreciate that.
1: Now, you're going on tour. This album came out a while ago. The album Strawberries was about more than a year ago.
0: Yeah, that's right.
1: What have you been doing? Aren't you meant to hit the road the minute it comes out?
0: Well, I've put out a book, in a way. I mean, that's come out. But look, what I really wanted to do was I didn't want to go out and tour this album acoustically. Right. And the musicians on the album come from Stockholm, and the album was recorded in Stockholm. So I sort of played a little bit a waiting game. I just sort of thought, I said to my manager, I want to go out with the band that played on this record and who I played with a bit. And so I just sort of stuck to my guns in a way and just thought, this is what I want to do. The show's great. The musicians are great. We've played in Europe and the UK and Ireland. I really want to bring this to Australia and let's just see if we can do it. And we can. And so I'm really thrilled because the show that I'm presenting on the tour has never been seen in Australia. So this is sort of a reveal moment that I'm really going to enjoy.
1: So we don't have time for you to list all the great musicians that are coming and that you're working with. So you just have to tell me your favourite one, Robert.
0: I can lead off with a guy called Peter Moran, who plays guitar, and he's in a band called Peter Bjorn and John, who had a huge worldwide hit with Young Folks, The Whistling Song. And so he's one of the musicians. He's not my favourite, but he's probably the best known.
1: Oh, come on. I asked for your favourite, Robert. I'm trying to stir up some intrigue.
0: I don't want to start, you know, like intrigue within the band.
1: No, I know you don't. That's why I'm asking you the question.
0: I don't want to meet them in Brisbane Airport and they go, you know, like we heard on a Melbourne radio show that, you know, like, you know, like he's your favorite.
1: Oh, don't worry. We would have clipped it up and sent it to him well ahead of time. We would have made sure they had. You mentioned that you are as connected to your past work as you are to the current work.
0: Yeah.
1: So when we come to the show, I assume it's not just obviously stuff off Strawberries. There'll be go-between stuff. There'll be all sorts of things from across the output.
0: Yeah, yeah. And because, you know, like this is going to be very much, you know, I don't know when this is going to happen again because it's a big enterprise to bring musicians over. You know, it's going to be a full two-hour show. I want to cover a lot of ground. And so there's going right back to, you know, 1979. There's a song from there that will be, you know, the second go-between single we'll be playing, right up to Strawberries, and it goes, filters all the way through.
1: What about Karen? Will Karen get a run?
0: Look, Karen, you're putting me on the spot. You're very good at this. the short answer is probably no, because it's a song I like, but it's a song that was written by a very sort of love-lost, angsty 20-year-old, and I'm 69 now, and normally I can get into the close, if you want, of my past songs. This one is difficult. This is very much a snapshot of a 20-year-old, and I don't know if I can do that.
1: I'm sorry, Karen. Yeah. So you mentioned the book. You wrote Songwriters on the Run. This is a fiction work. So this is your day. You've written quite a bit, actually, but you're... This is your fiction debut. How does writing fiction compare to writing songs?
0: Words.

0: expression and a story. Really, it's two very vast artistic forms. I mean, I think if it was a lot closer, a lot more musicians would be writing novels, and a lot more novelists would be writing songs. It is quite apart, but I'm sort of have a an ability with words, and somehow with a lot of work and a really good editor, I've written a novel.
1: Well, congratulations on it. Not everyone can be the polymath that Robert Forster is from the Faber Twins. He's playing at the Thornbury Theatre on the 12th of September. His latest album is called Strawberries. The tour will involve not just songs from that, of course, but go-between stuff as well. Robert, it's been a delight. Thank you very much for coming.
0: Absolute delight. Thank you for having me on the show.
1: Even if you wouldn't play with telling me who your favourite musician was. What can I do? It's 4 minutes, or really 3 minutes away from 11. I'm going to do this bit now because I end up crunched with time and I forget. This is my last day here. I'm not here tomorrow. Sadly, I have to catch a plane early in the morning. I could try to broadcast from the plane. With a Telstra outage, that would be really hard. Anyway, no, I'm not. Raph will be back on Monday. I want to give a huge thank you to the producers that have helped me along the way for the past couple of weeks. There have been a lot of them. There have been illnesses and all sorts of things happening in the office. And then there were the outages. Frankly, it's a miracle you can even hear me right now. But thank you to Erin Matthews, Richard Crabtree, Marnie Reed, Bridget Collins, Chloe Strawn, Richard Gervin, and Con Karamansis, some of whom jumped in for like 10 minutes with no notice because they had to. It has been a wild time, but I've really, really enjoyed it. So thank you very much for having me. And who knows, one day I might be back here, or maybe not, in which case we can only enjoy the time we've had. You can, however, enjoy the time that is coming with Kirsten Diprose, who is hosting the Conversation Hour up next. Hello, Kirsten.
2: Hi, Kirsten. Hi, Waleed. It's been lovely hearing you on the radio.
1: Oh, thank you very much. That's very kind. I don't have an embarrassing question to try. Oh, that's right. Self-checkouts. Are you taking the stand against self-checkouts? Are you going to join the People's Revolution?
2: I will be there with bells on. Great. I can't stand them.
1: Yes.
2: Especially, I live in a rural area. When I shop, it's once a week. It's a massive trolley full of stuff. Yep. I often have two children with me. Yep. Do you think I want to go to a self-checkout?
1: Of course you don't.
2: No. I'm not using those things.
1: I've had enough. And the jobs they probably cost. And
2: yes, I care about that too.
1: The discount that we should get for doing the work. We should be able to invoice them at the end of the year and say, this is the hours I, yeah.
2: And often it takes longer. Like even if you've only got a basket of stuff, you know, it takes way longer if you do it yourself than the professionals.
1: Yeah. I'm looking for a name for my movement, for my party. I think Line Up Australia might have been the winner from the text. That others put in things that if I read aloud would sound like I was swearing to do with queuing. I'm not going to read them out, but you get the sense.
2: Just stop self-checkouts.
1: Yeah, that's good.
2: It's exactly what it is.
1: The checkmate party? That's not bad. I don't mind that. The don't check yourself party. Anyway, sorry, we've digressed. I assume this is not the topic of the Conversation Hour.
2: No, of course, we've been following this, you know, chaos with the trains and all the Telstra outage. But we want to imagine a world where buses are actually a decent plan B. Because we forget about the buses. We're suddenly shoved onto them and we hate them. But could we actually improve the buses as well?
1: The poor relation of the public transport ecosystem. It's a good question. I've been in cities with buses that are connected to they have the pentagraph thing. Maybe that's a way forward. I don't know. You can have that one. Thank you, Kirsten. Look forward
2: to it. Thanks,
1: Waleed. Kirsten Diprose is hosting the Conversation Hour. Mary Geeran will be on Mornings with you tomorrow, which is odd, but you'll get used to it. Anyway, bye.
3: Good morning, Natasha McFarlane with ABC News. US President Donald Trump is warning Iran against striking any more ships travelling through the Strait of Hormuz as the US military continues a second day of attacks on the country. America's editor John Lyons has more from Washington.
4: This is about control over that strait, and the Iranians want to keep the leverage they have from control over the strait. They also are looking to the future, charging taxes or tolls for ships. So they want the ships to hug the coast of Iran, and these ships were actually going on the other side. It's very narrow, at its narrowest, the Strait of Hormuz is about 39 kilometres, and so essentially the whole war has come down to a battle over these different laneways in the Strait of Hormuz.
3: Victoria Police is urgently trying to make contact with people behind 3000 calls that didn't connect during yesterday's Telstra outage. 3000 Victoria says 51 calls didn't go through and no harm has

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2: Thursday and welcome to Afternoons. It is an auspicious day for Melbourne today, not just because it's my final day filling in for Bridge, but it's also the first visit in 3 years for Indian PM Narendra Modi, who landed in Australia this morning in his puffer vest, puffer jacket, because obviously there's a lot of fog. It was a very cold, frosty morning. It was a terrific combination of cultures in that outfit. We will be crossing to one of the performers set to drum just like what you heard, drumming up some energy at the Docklands, where Modi will be met by tens of thousands of people this afternoon. But not all of them will be there to celebrate his presence. He's here to ratify a uranium trade deal. And human rights orgs are urging the Albanese government to raise India's human rights record in their bilateral talks. Indian Australian commentator and all-round nice guy Bharat Sundarasan will jump in to help us give us some context and unpack some of the complexity. And speaking of unpacking, have your kids just unpacked their stuff at your place? Later in the show, we'll be speaking with a demographer about the proliferation of parents who are welcoming their adult children back home, often with their own families. And I'm one of them. I'm one of those stats. You know, when we were choosing, where to send our daughter to school, we were deciding whether we would be out in the regions or whether we would move back to Melbourne. And we chose to do so at my parents' place. It meant that they didn't need to downsize. It's meant that we've been able to be in an intergenerational household. And I have to tell you, having grown up with my grandparents in our home, it just feels right. It feels correct culturally for me. And I want to hear if that's how it feels for you. Has this happened to you? Are you a parent or who's had their kids move back in? Or perhaps you're like me, a millennial, maybe Gen Z or Gen X, who's moved back in with yours. What's been your experience? Have you made it work? Or was it a disaster? 1-300-222-774. Or if you don't want your parents or in-laws to hear your voice, you can dip a toe in. 0437-774-774. Dave O'Neill will be in for Nostalgia at 2. We love having a chat about that. We'll be talking about the foods that you ate across the road or next door, or maybe when you moved back in with your parents and you were eating your cultural foods. And then, of course, we'll finish off the show with my final quiz, the Afternoon Delight quiz, at about 2:45. Let's kick off the show now and have a little bit of Afternoon Delight.
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1: Traffic.
4: Thanks, Alice. The contraflow is currently in place on Fullerton Road, Airport West, due to a vehicle collision near Roberts Road. Emergency services are on scene with speeds set to 40. Please follow their direction and consider taking the colder freeway instead. The left-hand lane remains closed on the Ring Road Altona bound between Sydney Road and Pascavel Road due to works with delays of roughly 5 minutes added to your journey. And V-Line is gradually resuming services following yesterday's Telstra outage. Passengers are reminded delays are likely as the network returns to its normal timetable. Be sure to check the V-Line website for up-to-date information. That's the latest in traffic and transport. Right now it's 26-1.
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2: There are those incredible Indian drums that will be heard across the Docklands as Anup Deshmukh and his Dol Tasha Patak group will be playing at Dockland Stadium to welcome Narendra Modi, the PM. Now, Anup, you are still on the bus from Adelaide. How's the journey been this morning?
5: Yeah, it was good. We started a bit early. We started at 2:30 in the morning. Now we are just reached at Melton, just having a small lunch break, and now we'll head directly heading towards Dockland Stadium.
2: That's brilliant. Melton has quite a terrific Indian diaspora community there. Have you caught up with friends?
5: Yeah.
2: What's for lunch?
5: Yeah, so basically, like, we are heading now, all together, we are heading to the Docklands Stadium. So, like, with us, almost 15, 17 people, we are traveling from Adelaide to Docklands Stadium. And, yeah, we're going to rock there with our Dhol Tasha performance.
2: And what's the mood like?
5: Everybody's excited, because it's an honor to play for the Prime Minister Modi. Yeah, so we are just going to welcome him on the beats of Dhol Tasha.
2: How long have you been playing those traditional drums, Anoop?
5: This is our 14th year. So we started this group back in 2013. And since then, we have almost more than 100 people in the group. But we can't take everyone to the Melbourne. So that's why, like, we are like 20-25 people just traveling to Melbourne for this event.
2: But 25 drummers is still a lot of sound. What's the cultural significance of drums to Indian music?
5: Yeah, so basically these kind of drums, we used to play in the ancient times, like during the wartime. So just to encourage, just to motivate the soldiers when they are going on a war, just to, motivate them, we used to play these kind of drums. Also, we play these drums on the auspicious occasions as well. So there are a lot of Indian festivals. So we play these kind of drums in Indian festivals as well.
2: Has there been a lot of practice, Anoop, in the lead up to this performance, or is it?
5: Yes. So we have been doing like almost 2.5 months practice for this. And yeah, we, as I said, we all are excited to perform at Docklands Stadium.
2: And you're anticipating to get there, hopefully just in time after your Melton lunch. Can I ask you what you're having for lunch?
5: Oh, we're just having a veg biryani.
2: Oh, delicious. Perfect energy food for you.
5: Yeah.
2: Well, good luck to you and Chookers as you make your way to the Docklands for your performance.
5: Yeah, so like probably we're just leaving from here in next about 5 to 10 minutes, and probably we will be there around 1:15. So we are hoping we'll reach there in time because the gates are open at 3 p.m. So probably we are just hoping we'll reach there by 1:15-ish. Yeah, so just to get ready at the stadium.
2: And keep that energy going. Well, Chookers, and good luck.
5: Yeah.
2: And enjoy your time in Melbourne.
5: Thank you so much. Thank you so much.
2: Thank you. Anoop Deshmukh, their leader of Dhol Tasha Pathak, the drumming and traditional folk music group, schlepping their way from Adelaide to Melbourne to perform for 30-odd thousand people tonight. Will you be heading to Docklands to see Narendra Modi tonight? 1-300-222-774. It's coming up to 22 minutes to 1.
1: Charlie Pickering.
6: 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Are we over-reliant on Telstra for too much of this infrastructure?
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2: And I'm asking you this morning, this afternoon, what your experience has been of intergenerational living. Have you moved back in with your parents, or have your parents moved back in with you? On the text line, my mother-in-law unpacked and moved in with us. A little backwards to what I mentioned, but it's all about those intergenerational memories. And Danny says intergenerational living is a way for many cultures, and is thrilled, if you missed it, I mentioned that the way that we're living now is that we're in with my parents, and so my daughter is getting the experience of her grandparents. Her grandparents have all of the plutzing and the nachas of living with their granddaughter, and it's a different relationship. You know, it meant a lot of boundary setting. So that's what I want to hear about. What kind of ground rules did you lay down? If your kids moved in with you, if you moved in with your kids, or if you're moving in with your parents, what were the conversations that you were having? 1-300-222-774. Bharat Sundarasan, cricket commentator and all-round good guy, is on the line. Bharat, you're in town to see Narendra Modi tonight. How are you feeling being back in Melbourne?
8: Oh, always happy to be in Melbourne. But can I just say, I'm not letting my mother-in-law into my house. Like, so, yeah. So this, like, you can talk all about the romantic side of how great it is to have them over and all of that. Neither my mother nor my in-laws are, I mean, they can visit when I'm not there, but that's where I draw the line, Alice. I just want to make it very public.
2: But Bharat, like in Indian culture and in, you know, in the subcontinent, there are a lot of intergenerational households.
8: Ah, yeah, yeah, there are. I mean, it's very common for the child, boy or girl, to live with their parents till, well, either they get married or they leave town or... in many cases, they never leave. I mean, there's this whole concept of the, you know, single home family, like where like the families, generations of families, like you said, just live together and the size of the house keeps growing with the family, if that makes sense. So, but yeah, I have never been comfortable with that, which is why I left India. And I'm here in the Adelaide Hills, happy with my wife and my dogs and my chickens and nobody else.
2: Beautiful. You've got your ladies and that's all that matters.
8: There you go.
2: So, Bharat, you are the perfect person to chat more with about what is going on, because obviously these tens of thousands of people that are coming out and excited, we just heard from Anoop who's thrilled to have Narendra Modi here. In your experience, how is he perceived by Australian Indians?
8: No, I think if you look at the entire Indian diaspora all around the world, Alison, I guess it happens with a lot of leaders from that part of the world. I mean, it's different here, right? I mean, in Australia, you know, if you are an Australian living elsewhere, you might not even know who the Prime Minister is. But I think it's a bit different when it comes to the subcontinent, and especially with Narendra Modi. There's such a personality cult around him that, I was reading about this yesterday. I mean, his popularity is so much more outside India than it is in India. I mean, it's not that he's not popular there, but I guess it also depends on the fact that a lot of Indian people who live in Australia are from the upper middle class, Alice. So, you know, so they look at him and his party and everything else he does politically differently to, and a lot of people I know who live back in India who probably don't agree with a lot of things that he and his party, you know, do and how they go about their business. So, I mean, I guess that just comes with being a politician. But yeah, I mean, I was here, I mean, in Melbourne, there was a breakfast this morning for business leaders, which I am not, but I was invited for it. And both prime ministers were there and I could see the excitement in the room when Prime Minister Modi in particular walked in. And that's why I say there's this a cult of personality around him, which kind of goes beyond him just being a prime minister.
2: I'm speaking with Bharat Sundaresan about the visit of Narendra Modi. It's the third time that the first time in 3 years that Modi has visited Australia. So Bharat, why is he here?
8: I think he's here for some trade talks, and I think mainly from what I have gleaned, it's to do with you know, minerals and, you know, stuff that I don't know too much about. So, but yeah, I mean, he's here for trade talks, and it's part of a longish tour for him. He's going to Auckland, if I'm not mistaken, tomorrow from Melbourne, and I think there's one more country he's going to visit before he heads back home to India. But yeah, I mean, look, the relationship between India and Australia has clearly been building in the last 20 odd years, but especially in the last 10 years or so. And I mean, we hear the stats all the time, don't we, Alice, about, you know, what, over 1 million people now in Australia who are of Indian origin, if not more. And like right here in Melbourne, I mean, if you look at the expats or migrants here, people born in India have even gone past people born in England, if that makes sense. So, yeah, and I think so he's here to kind of strengthen those ties politically and in every other way possible. But it seems like it's particularly to do with, and even listening to him talk this morning is about, like, you know, the uranium and everything else that is in Australia, and to, you know, and also to build other businesses as well. It's tourism, it's education. I know a couple of universities were talked up this morning of setting up bases in India. So it's kind of, like, you know, there's many factors or many elements to it. But yeah, I mean, it goes down to the whole India-Australia relationship building.
2: And the minerals conversation, particularly around uranium, is obviously one that's coming up through the text line. Bharat, he is a popular leader, as you say, but not for the entire population of India. Will we see protests today along with those drums?
8: Yeah, I think so. I mean, there, unfortunately, there are two types of protests. I mean, there's the protests from people like, you know, of Indian origin or otherwise the subcontinental origin who probably don't agree with him or are not completely on board with, you know, how he goes about his business, not just him, but his political party. But then I hear there's also going to be a protest from, you know, people who have marched earlier as well against Indian migration and just migration overall and, you know, how their country doesn't look the way, look and sound the way they want it to. So, yeah, I mean, it's not going to be just a big celebration, but I need to get there by around 5 o'clock. This is some AFL work that I'm going to be involved with. So I'm quite curious to see how many protests and how many protesters there will be on the way to Marvel Stadium.
2: Well, that is a really important point there, Bharat. I think it's important that you get there early. You make sure that you avoid, if you don't need to be around that stadium this evening, avoid. That's my
8: Absolutely.
2: Traffic report for you. Good. Bharat.
8: It's very good advice from you, Alison, as always.
2: Yeah, you're most welcome with that, Bharat, and very good context for us. So thank you very much for that.
8: Thank you so much. Have a nice day.
2: You too, Bharat Sundaresan there, cricket commentator, all round good guy. I look forward to chatting with Bharat next time that there's a little bit of cricket chat too. What a man. It's 14 minutes to one. It's Alice with you on 774 ABC Melbourne. And I'm asking you whether you are living in an intergenerational household. Have your kids moved in with you? Have you moved in with your parents? Have your grandparents moved in with you? Tell me more. 1-300-222-774. I wonder how Harry Styles would go moving in with his mum. Here's some watermelon sugar.

0: Sugar.
1: Harry Styles there with Watermelon Sugar. It's Alice with you on 774 ABC Melbourne, and I'm asking you this afternoon if intergenerational living is something that you have experienced or are currently experiencing. We'll have a demographer on very soon explaining what a proliferation there is of people moving back home or moving in with. And Dee is in Belmont. G'day, Dee. What's your experience been?
2: Hi, Alice. Well, we actually had the experience where we had a house with a, I call it the nook, out the backyard. And when my mother-in-law divorced from my father-in-law, she ended up coming and living with us and renovating the nook so that it was to her, you know, satisfaction. And, yeah, it was great to have her around.
1: How long did she live with you?
2: Well, it is still actually currently her base. She probably moved in with us about 10 years ago, but she's had, you know, some relatives that have been done well, so she's gone and looked after them. But, you know, she comes back pretty regularly. But we were quite lucky because she did help us with our business as well prior to COVID. So that was nice.
1: That's nice. And what was your experience? Because, you know, often there are jokes that people make about, you know, in-laws. But what was your experience of living with your mother-in-law? Was there an adjustment period?
2: Well, when she first put the idea to us, because it was her idea, you know, my husband and I sat down and did a list of pros and cons, and the pros really outweighed the cons. And then, believe it or not, we had about a 6 to 8 month period where she was she was sleeping on the couch in our lounge room prior to actually moving into the nook while she was just having those things done to it to make it a bit more comfortable for her. So it was an initiation of fire that actually worked really well. The kids loved it because they got to see her a lot as well.
1: That's brilliant. And obviously now your kids are older. Have they still got a close relationship with their grandma?
2: Yeah, they do. They obviously don't see her quite as much as

0: what they used to, but, you know, they still call her and they talk to her, and they're, you know, whenever she comes back, we always have dinner with her. So, you know, they still do get to have that relationship, just not quite as, you know, frequently face-to-face.
1: Love it. If you could only know all the pros before you wrote that list. Dee, thank you so much for calling. That Nook sounds fun.
0: Yeah, it is.
1: Cheerio. Have a great afternoon.
0: You too.
1: It's Alice with you on 774 ABC Radio Melbourne. And coming up next, have you wanted to use more native ingredients in your cooking? We're going to tell you how you can do it.
2: Comedy, music and tricky clues.
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1: It's NAIDOC week, and perhaps this is the time of year where you're reminded that native ingredients are something that Australia is rich with. 60,000 years of cooking with these ingredients, and you might be wondering, how can I bring it into my modern kitchen? Damien Coulthard is author of First Nations Food Companion and on the line. Damo, g'day.
7: How are you, Alice? I think the last time I spent some time with you was at Sydney's Writers' Festival, so it's been a while, and thank you for having me on today.
1: It's wonderful to hear your voice. You're obviously here celebrating NAIDOC Week. You're at a pretty special lunch. Who are the kinds of guests that are at this lunch with you, Damo?
7: So we're at Ben Sheary's restaurant, Attica. It's called Bad Apples, so it's celebrating 10 years of Bad Apples music, so that's Adam Briggs. There's a room filled with absolutely inspirational leaders from all walks of life. And I guess the menu is mirroring people in the room. And I just want to share some of the things that we've eaten today. It'll seriously blow your mind because it tastes absolutely delicious. Ben and Kylie have put massive amount of time into it, but oysters and finger lime, sugar bag, cheesy puff with smoked barramundi, mountain pepper, smoked carrots, emu toast, wattle seed croc tacos, and the list goes on. So it's a beautiful event, and it's celebrating NAIDOC Week. It's celebrating cultural heritage and history and black excellence in Australia.
1: And Damo, some of those ingredients that you mentioned, you know, you might be hearing those things like emu toast and thinking that's not very relatable for me. But, you know, things like native pepperberry, finger lime, wattle seed, these are all ingredients that we can totally integrate. If we were to pick one of those ingredients to just start using on a weekly basis, what do you reckon?
7: I mean, there's 6,000 different edibles, but I'd probably start with the easiest one is pepperberry. I would start by actually buying the plant and buying two of it just to actually see what the plant looks like. Notably, it'd be more, it grows in cool climates, but the pepperberries is pepperberry corn, put it into your shaker and do use it on every meal. And whilst you're at it, go into pink, yeah.
1: Yeah, so you're using native pepperberry with pink lake salt. That way you're using two endemic ingredients here.
7: Yep.
1: And do you just grind the native pepperberry the same way as you would black peppercorns?
7: Yeah, exactly. And then whilst you're at it, go to your garden because you've just gone out to a local nursery and bought native thyme and put it through oil and cook your meat with that. It's absolutely perfect.
1: Damien Coulthard is my guest, author of First Nations Food Companion. We're talking about native ingredients and how you're using them. I want to know how you're using yours. 0437 774 774. Damo, finger lime is another ingredient that you mentioned that pricked my ears up. How does finger lime compare, say, to Tahitian lime?
7: Well, I guess the beautiful thing about finger lime is in its natural form, cutting open, it has those pearl shells. And so really, I spoke about we had it with oysters, so you get that natural pops of lemon. You can also have it freeze-dried as well, so you can use the skin on that. So you can use the whole fruit, and it's absolutely amazing. And sweet or savoury.
1: And you could probably grow finger lime too, right, in Victoria?
7: Yeah, in Victoria, you can definitely grow that. So we live in the Clare Valley, and all around our house, we have a variety of different plants.

including finger lime and all the different types of myrtles. For us, the best thing to do is grow it in pots. So then that way you can observe it, observe the plant throughout the seasons and just shift them and move them and just take care of it. Another important thing about that also is finding out the traditional names, the country names, the geographic indicators for each of those plants. Like a lot of the plants are

0: project. I don't know if you've come across that, but that's helping more people learn the traditional names and traditional words across all the different countries across Australia. So that feels like a very perfect signpost and bookend to the conversation. So, Damo, obviously today's a day of celebration. If you had one piece of advice for people to connect with country today, what would you recommend they did?
1: Look, for us to start an ADOC week, for me, was very much connecting back the country with family and friends that care for you. It's sharing those experiences with someone and having a debate of, you know, what does NAIDOC week actually mean to you? And then perhaps if you don't actually know much about it, let's do some research. Our identity is Aboriginal Australia. It's not Australia Day. And the easiest way we can develop deep and meaningful conversations is through food. Food carries power and story, and I highly recommend sharing a meal with someone on country and learning about that plant, the story that it's connected to, and why it's important to the biodiversity.
0: Preach. Damien Coulthard, thanks for your time. Enjoy the rest of your lunch.
1: Nice. Thank you so much.
0: Damien's the author of First Nations Food Companion, co-author with Rebecca Sullivan. And you can find out more about what they do at Wandoo as well on the text line. Need male and female pepperberry plants, and the leaves are also tasty. Yes, and they taste like Sichuan peppercorns, numbing, cooling, delicious stuff to use. We're going to keep the delicious conversations going. Nat Paul from Beatrix Bakes will be in a little bit later in the show. Keep listening, because after the news, we will be hearing a little bit from Telstra, maybe some accountability there, as well as from a demographer who will be telling us about why there is such a proliferation of people, including myself, who are choosing to live intergenerationally. It's Alice with you on 774 ABC Melbourne, and it's 1 o'clock.
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5: Good afternoon, Nicholas Hines with ABC News. Services have resumed on all regional Victorian rail lines, but passengers have been warned to still expect delays through the afternoon. Yesterday's Telstra outage brought the V-Line network to a halt, with passengers forced to cancel travel plans or rely on limited replacement coaches. V-Line says passengers can apply for compensation online, which will be handled on a case-by-case basis. Chris Miller from Transport Victoria says it will take some time for the full timetable to catch up.
6: Obviously, it's a very large network. It will take time for trains to get back into position for the normal timetable. So we will see delays this afternoon. Just check the V-Line website before you travel. But rest assured, you will be able to get to where you need to go. It just may take you a little longer this afternoon.
5: The Shadow Communications Minister says it's very concerning Telstra has experienced a secondary outage issue. Telstra says it has reduced a 000 calling error by 90% overnight after the subsequent issue was discovered late yesterday. The telco says it has seen good success with people immediately retrying 000 calls if they experience issues. Sarah Henderson has told 2GB Radio the outage is unacceptable and says there needs to be accountability.
7: It is further evidence of that we have got an unacceptable level of service by our telecommunications carriers. And that is why I have called for an urgent inquiry by the regulator.
5: The trainee surgeon who secretly filmed hundreds of people in the toilets at Melbourne hospitals has pleaded guilty. Here's court reporter Christian Silver.
8: Ryan Cho set up the hidden cameras in the showers and toilets of the Austin and Royal Melbourne hospitals and at the Peter MacCallum Cancer Centre. He was arrested after one of the cameras was discovered last year. In the Magistrates Court this morning, Cho pleaded guilty to 13 charges relating to hundreds of victims he secretly filmed. The court heard Cho produced and stored thousands of intimate photos and videos. He'll now face the county court in November for a pre-sentence hearing. The disgraced doctor remains on bail.
5: An anti-corruption barrister inquiring into the CFMEU has accused the Victorian Premier of verballing him. Jacinta Allen had said that Geoffrey Watson SC had backtracked from his claim that as much as $15 billion had been lost to bad behaviour on Victoria's Big Build. But Mr Watson emailed Ms Allen this week to claim she was deliberately misleading people

0: and called on the Premier to put the corruption scandal to a special commission of inquiry. US President Donald Trump says he has hit Iran very hard following attacks on three cargo vessels in the Strait of Hormuz this week. Iran's Revolutionary Guards say they've launched strikes on US bases in Kuwait and Bahrain in retaliation for the American attack, which state media says has killed at least one person. Tehran is warning it will extend its response to other American bases in the Middle East should Washington strike again. Speaking to reporters aboard Air Force One, Mr. Trump says the US has already won the war militarily.
1: And I say we hit them 20 to 1. Every time they hit us, we're going to hit them 20. And we did it last night. They did a little something today, but it was really retribution for last night. And when they hit, we hit back much harder.
0: New Zealand's Prime Minister Christopher Luxon says he will engage with Australia and Fiji on the possibility of joining the Ocean of Peace Alliance. The pact, which was signed this week, will see the Australian government spend more than $1 billion over a decade on measures against transnational crime, education, health and infrastructure in Fiji. Prime Minister Anthony Albanese said he's open for other Pacific nations to join. And Tasmanian authorities say Neil the Seal appears to have left his resting spot near Hobart after spending several weeks there. Rani Fletcher reports.
2: The 1,000-kilogram elephant seal has spent the past few weeks at Seven Mile Beach in southern Tasmania as part of his regular return to land to molt. Neil has become a global internet sensation as videos of him crushing road signs and fences have gone viral. The Department of Natural Resources and Environment is calling on members of the public to get in touch if Neil is spotted in another location. The department is also reminding people to stay at least 20 metres away from him.
0: Weatherwise in Victoria, it's a cool, dry and partly cloudy day right across the state today with light and variable winds and similar weather again tomorrow. Some areas of morning frost and fog in parts of the state with some isolated showers developing in the northwest. Otherwise cool, dry and partly cloudy conditions with light to moderate northerly winds. And in Melbourne, a few sunny days ahead of us yet. Partly cloudy today with a top of 14. Tomorrow, mostly sunny with a top of 16, but a few showers on the way this weekend. On Saturday, showers increasing with a top of 15 and showers on Sunday with a top of 15 as well. Right now in Melbourne, it's 10 degrees. ABC News.
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5: 1:05, good afternoon to you. And just before the news, we had some fantastic conversation about the kinds of natives that you can grow in Victoria to cook with edible ingredients. And John is in Maidstone. John, what are you growing?
6: Hi, Alice. We have a finger lime tree here at work, at my work address, that was a gift from an Indigenous gardener that we had working for us years ago. And it took probably 3 years to fruit, and we're getting a lot of fruit off it each year. And I feel like the trick is to pick them when they're ripe, not to leave the fruit on the tree.
5: How do you know when they're ripe?
6: They're soft. They're kind of malleable and dark. They're dark on the outside as well.
5: Yeah.
6: And you can also tell by the size. And because I use them a lot in cooking, they're great for oysters and salad dressings. Anything with fish, they're awesome too. And I got taught a trick because sometimes you get them, they've got those little seeds in them. Have you ever seen that?
5: Oh, yeah, just like any citrus.
6: Yeah, and apparently if you put them into cold water, if you squeeze them out into cold water, it's an easy way to get the seed, to separate the seeds from the little pearls.
5: What a great idea, because the seeds are heavier than the pearls. I love that.
6: Yes, exactly.
5: I love it. Thank you, John, for the suggestion, and it sounds like you've got a very productive tree there. Lucky
6: we do.
5: You.
6: Thank you.
5: Yeah. And on 1300 222 774, Rebecca is in Mentone.
7: Yes, hi.
5: Hello. What are you growing?
7: Well, finger lime as well. Sounds like John's perhaps a bit ahead of the game from us, but we've had it for a few years now. It's doing brilliantly, and we had so much fruit this sort of late summer and through autumn. And, yeah, actually I could do with some ideas about what else to do with it other than salads and fish, because we really had a lot. I'd like to make marmalade.

0: I don't know, because I make marmalade from my other citrus. Could you make finger lime marmalade, do you think?
1: I think you could, because if you think about it, kumquat marmalade is super simple. So you slice it into discs and then make a marmalade out of it. I would love to know how you go with that, Rebecca. Thank you.
0: I'll have to wait till next year.
1: Well,
0: anyway,
1: and the other thing,
0: they're all done now.
1: I'm sure that you're already doing this, but finger lime also freezes really well. So if you have a proliferation like John, you can always freeze any excess.
0: Yep, we do that.
1: All over it. Done. Well, thank you for the call. It's a finger lime revolution and revelation. Thank you.
0: Yep.
1: And thank you for listening and all of your texts. We've got lots and lots of people who are growing their finger limes, also growing pepper berries. Those, to me, are two ingredients that grow really well in Victoria in the cooler weather. And if you see finger lime at the shops, grab it. Even if you're not going to use it right away, chuck it in the freezer and as you go, just squeeze it out. Done. Now, speaking of done, we are doing a show a conversation very soon about the control room's like, okay, Alice, where are you going with this? We are going to be speaking with a demographer who has done some research into the proliferation of people moving back in with their parents or children or parents moving back in with their children. We had a call just before the news about that. So have you moved back in with your parents or had your kids move back in with you? I'm keen to hear your experience. 1-300-222-774. And Emma Donovan will be performing with the MSO at Hamer Hall tomorrow night as part of the NAIDOC Week celebration concert, which you can find out more at mso.com.au. Here's a little bit of Emma's voice for you to hear the brilliance that is Take Me to the River.

0: Emma Donovan there with Take Me to the River. It's 13 past one. It's Alice with you on 774 ABC Melbourne. And Emma will be performing with the MSO at Hamer Hall tomorrow night. There are still tickets, mso.com.au, for more info for their NAIDOC Week celebration concert. And next, we will be talking about the demographic changes that are prompting more people to move in with their parents, or more parents to move back in with their kids. Has this been your experience? 1300 222 774.
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6: Afternoons with Alice Saslavsky.
0: According to research from AMP, 55% of Australians are open to multi-generational living. And get these stats, 68% of those aged 20 to 39 are open to it, and 61% of singles. Is this a generational thing? On the text line, Annie says, I grew up with 10 siblings sharing everything all my childhood, so I'm very much appreciating my own space. Is this how you feel about it, or are you happy to share? Demographer at the ANU Centre for Social Policy Research, Dr. Liz Allen, is on the line. Liz, hello to you.
7: Good afternoon.
0: Do those stats check out with your experience?
7: Yeah, it's really interesting. We don't have a lot of long-term data that looks at, say, for example, returning offspring to say, for example, their childhood home, or offspring returning to reside alongside their parents and so on. But we do know that throughout Australia's history, if we look back in the post-World War II period, there was a lot of intergenerational living. So we had multiple generations together, either in a single household, sharing living space, or living close together. And so with migration, we're seeing that emerge again, but we're also seeing cost of living, family separation, change of circumstances and so on, see us return back to that kind of, that home base, if you like, that safety net of the family.
0: And this safety net is interesting to observe in real estate listings. I've noticed that lately that messaging of capacity for multi-generational living is something that crops up more and more.
7: It's definitely a boom area, and either, you know, if people are thinking about flipping homes even in this climate, I don't know about that, but yes, it does happen still. There's still an interest in getting bigger homes and making them so that there are multiple living spaces and, importantly, multiple kitchens, so that this multi-generation or even multi-family household living can be accommodated, because the most successful situations for where there are multiple families who are unrelated living together, or multi-generational families who are related living together, is to enable those separate lives, that functional separation between the two.
0: I'm speaking with Dr. Liz Allen, a demographer. We're talking about multi-generational living. And Liz, I'm thinking about, you know, having separate kitchens. You know, I when we came from the Soviet Union, there were four families at a time sharing a kitchen. It would be kommunalne, that would be the communal kitchen, and there was a roster that people would have to use. I mean, it's one thing to share with your in-laws or with your parents. It's another to share with whole other families. Let's take a call now on 1300 222 774 from Susie in Glen Iris. Susie, what's been your experience of intergenerational living?
8: Hello, can you hear me?
0: Yes, we can.
8: Yes. Up until recently, I had both my parents moving with me. They were quite frail. And I was also, and I still am, looking after two grandchildren. So during the day, Well, Mum and Dad lived with us, but during the day my daughters would bring the children, and then one would work with my husband off the dining room table as their study, and the other daughter would use the study as her workspace, and then I would look after the two elderly and the two grandchildren in the family room.
0: Susie, that's beyond sandwich generation. That's like a BLT.
8: It worked for, until, my father had to go into palliative care, and then Mum stayed on for another year or so till she got too frail. But they were really helpful with her younger children, who used to basically have fun stealing their walkers and, just walking around the family room while the two elderly were kind of screaming at them. But and then we would all have a lunch together. We all had lunch together, and then, the girls would take their children home.
0: And those grandkids will have that those memories of their great grandparents forever.
8: Exactly. And it was wonderful. I'm not saying it was perfectly easy, but I'm so glad that I had that opportunity to spend that time with my parents, really, that I didn't have when I was working. I'm very grateful for that opportunity. I think that's probably what's left for me, that I had that time and that they had the time with great-grandchildren.
0: And, Susie, I'm so grateful to you for calling and sharing it. I think that is such a beautiful and encouraging story. Thank you.
8: Thank you.
0: And, Liz, in your experience, is this a story that comes up a lot? That, as I said, a BLT?
4: The sandwich generation, or the BLT, as the call has identified, is something that we're hearing more and more about as the population ages and so on. But it would be not too unfamiliar to people, for example, who were brought up in the 1950s and so on. So it would have been very ordinary practice in that period of time. So it does feel like history repeating itself. But what is significantly different now is that we might have a situation where there's also paid work running alongside this sandwich situation of caring for people older than you and also younger than you. And what we're seeing, importantly, a difference again, is that there tends to need to be a renegotiation of roles. So say, for example, we also hear of the boomerang generation of people heading back to live with their parents and so on. Often they're returning with children in tow or pets and things like that, a partner. And there tends to need to be a conversation or a renegotiation or of roles. What are we here for? What are we doing? And importantly, how do we get along and how do we fit into these different roles than from one of offspring and a minor and so on? So there's a lot going on here that we're seeing change with time. And it's also feeds into senior people's concern is that they're less likely to say, for example, sell a family home that's become too big for them in the chance that there might need to be a return of the offspring and the grandkids and so on to come back. So it's ever present in our minds and particularly among senior folks about the kind of uncertainty that we're seeing in the present economy and society generally. And that's playing out in many forms.
0: It's 22 past one. It's Alice with you on 774 ABC Melbourne. I'm speaking with Dr. Liz Allen about the proliferation of multi-generational living. And you've been hearing all morning about the Telstra outage, which continues to plague people today. I wasn't able to use my phone today, so I am very keen to hear from Telstra CFO Michael Ackland, who's providing an update to the media now about the nationwide outage after a second fault.
9: Last night, we identified a subsequent issue that was impacting some calls, including 000. And the nature of this only became apparent as we resolved the original issue. In these cases, when calling 000, some people received an error message and then their phone would go and try to connect to an alternative mobile network, as it should. The issue was a consequence of the same software defect that I talked to you about yesterday. So while we addressed the original issue, that subsequent issue remained ongoing and needed to be addressed in a different way. Overnight, our teams made good progress, significantly reducing the occurrence of failed calls to 000, and we've now implemented a solution that has addressed the impact of this issue. Now, mobile networks are complex, and we will continue to work through further changes to ensure we have the most robust solution, but customers can feel confident in calling 000. Our backup systems and welfare check process remains in place, of course, and we have not needed to complete a welfare check since that solution was put in place. In total, though, we completed 639 welfare checks from the start of this outage.
0: That is Telstra CFO Michael Ackland on the Telstra outage, and here's what he had to say about the 000 calls that didn't get through.
9: In total, though, we completed 639 welfare checks from the start of this outage. And let me talk you through the numbers again. 230 callers advised by SMS responded that no assistance was required. 402 cases required follow-up voice calls. Of those 402 cases, 170 calls were passed to the police for either further welfare check or assistance. And we had 7 callers advised that they needed assistance.
0: That was Telstra CFO Michael Ackland, who's just addressed the media about that Telstra outage, a second outage. And for more on this, keep listening to Drive from 3pm. And we are talking with demographer Liz Allen about the trend toward multi-generational households. Liz, we've had a text from Sandra who's talking about two kitchens. She says it's very important, but try getting a local council, at least in Victoria, to approve house extensions or new dwelling plans that have two kitchens. She wants to know, is there a reason for this? And is the resilience of the housing market and the houses that are being provided something that needs to be reassessed?
4: Look, without a doubt, I think we tend to see policy and other kind of infrastructure that sits around policy be slow to respond to the changing nature of our lives. And so we tend to see change of behaviour before we tend to see the necessary policy response. I would agree that housing policy in each state and territory in Australia has not been terribly good at keeping up with change in demography and change in behaviour and so on. I can't speak to the policy around the need for approvals and so on, but there certainly needs to be a much easier way to fast track changes and accommodation to the way that housing policy can be done to enable speedy and responsive and effective demands for changes of the way that we actually live our lives so that we can properly accommodate people.
0: Especially seeing the figures this morning coming out about rental prices across Australia, which are just heaving, and the median price in Victoria is $600. So you've got younger people struggling to get into the rental market, older people who are considering whether they should be downsizing. So perhaps this is a way to meet in the middle, Liz.
4: Indeed. And I think you've struck the nail on the head. In Australia, I would describe Australia's housing situation of one of mismatch. We've got people in housing, as you say, stuck in homes that may not meet their needs. They might exceed their needs, but they can't downsize because of a whole range of other issues that are deep set in the housing market. And we've got on the other side of things kind of like a failure of the system to enable young people especially to kind of get a foot into life and so on. So we have this almost stunted and stagnant system, and this is one way, these multi-generational households are one way that people are finding a workaround. And as I say, it's not just multiple generations that are biologically linked, but there are people that are housing together, families and building a home together with multiple families of unrelated folks to get around this kind of mismatch of our housing system. And it's an ingenuity that through Australia's history has proved quite successful.
0: And it's one that as a demographer you must be thrilled to be witnessing in real time.
4: Look, when it works, it really, really works. And as I said, it's like history repeats itself and we can learn from the past and we can learn about what has worked and what doesn't work and put those practices in place.
0: Thank you, Liz. Dr. Liz Allen there, demographer at the ANU Centre for Social Policy Research. And coming up next, we will be speaking about winter desserts, the Tour de France, Wimbledon, the Football World Cup, and later Dave O'Neill will be in for our nostalgia segment. Plenty of reasons to keep listening to 774 ABC Melbourne. It's Alice with you this afternoon, filling in for Bridge, having a great time and wanting to hear from you if this experience of multi-generational living has worked for you. Let me know, 1300 222 774. Always love to hear your voices or dip a toe in with a text.
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0: And a very good afternoon to listeners from right across Victoria. It is 1:30. It's Alice with you this afternoon. And let's kick off with a little bit of Vivaldi and the weather. After a very foggy start, it will be a partly cloudy day with light winds and a top of 14 degrees. Tomorrow, 16 degrees and cloudy, and Saturday, 15 degrees and rain. Sounds like tomorrow's the pick of the days. Go do something fun. And for the rest of Victoria, a cool, dry and partly cloudy day with light and variable winds.
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0: And on the text line on 0437 774 774, an old friend told us that the most important thing when two or more generations are living together is to have their own clothesline. We always thought that was strange. Forget two kitchens, two clotheslines. Tell me more. It must be a Smalls thing. You've got to expand on that sentence, but also expand about multi-generational living for me. Has this been your experience? 1300 222 774. Perhaps you're in the regions. You've got a sprawling place. You've got all your stuff, and you figured, you know what, son, daughter, grandchild, rather than downsizing, I don't know what to do with all this stuff. I'd just rather give you some room in our house and you move back in. Tell me all about it. Now, someone who is here to tell me all about the wide world of sport for the last time this week, I'm going to miss you. It's Ned Hall from ABC Grandstand. G'day, Ned.
10: Hello, Alex. How you doing?
0: All the better for hearing your voice. Now, so much going on. Where shall we begin?
10: Look, I reckon start at Wimbledon because there's a really good story developing there. Through to the semi-finals is only the fourth time ever a wild card has made it through to the men's semi-final draw. Is a British player called Arthur Ferry. He's slightly French. His parents are French, but they lived in London for a long time while he was growing up, and he went through the British tennis system to come through. As I say, he got a wild card to go into the tournament, and last night he beat Flavio Cobolli, who beat Alex Dimonor, beat him in straight sets. So he is through to the semi-finals to take on Alexander Zverev on Friday in the UK. As I say, the only other players who've done this before, Jimmy Connors, Henri Leconte and Goran Ivanisevic. Goran Ivanisevic did win the title in 2001, but they were established players. For him to be coming in now for Ferry, to literally having not been in the top 100 before and make it through to the semi-finals, it is a remarkable story.
0: And remarkable too. And it's interesting because he really does straddle that French-British. He's got French coaches. He was born in France, but yeah. he's playing, I suppose, for Great Britain. He's only 23. I've never seen this kid before. How do you think he'd be feeling in this moment? A bit like Leighton Hewitt when he beat Agassiz all those years ago.
10: Yeah, it must be amazing for him, I think, to have gone through to this stage in the tournament. I think he is stunned by his own success there as well, that he's actually made it through. I think never in his wildest dreams would he have imagined that he'd have got through to the semi-final. He's basically got the whole crowd behind him again. But the British crowd, very starved of success at Wimbledon. For years and years, there were 77 years without a British winner until Andy Murray won it. And now Murray's been out of the way. And again, they've been sort of back in the doldrums a bit. So having someone to support and someone who's come so far from left field, and as I say, having to come in on a wild card to get into the tournament, it's incredible. Look, I don't think he'll beat Alexander Zverev. That would be my honest answer, that I think Zverev will be too good for him in the semi-final. And Zverev, in a rich vein of form, having won his first Grand Slam title. But what a ride and what a story it's been for him to get through to that stage of the competition. His mum was a former French tennis player, but yeah, they were just living in the UK when he grew up. He lived around the corner from Wimbledon when he was young and did go through the British system before eventually moving over to play in the American university system, Stanford University, and went through that college tennis system that a lot of players seem to go through these days.
0: But wouldn't it be amazing if he did win, Ned?
10: Oh, no, look, absolutely. And look, it happens from time to time. A few years ago when Emma Raducanu got through in the US Open final, and she played, I think it was maybe Joe Fernandez, the Canadian player, and both of them had come from nowhere, and yet they met in the final on that occasion. So that was a remarkable story. And look, he'll have, as I say, everybody behind him and supporting him all the way through. They get a day off. The last few rounds here now, it's the women's semi-finals coming up tonight. So it's the ladies' draw tonight and the men's on the day after. It's Coco Gauff taking on Karolina Muchova and then Linda Noskova against Maria Kostyuk. Two Czech players in the last four, Muchova and Noskova. Worth pointing out the doubles, by the way. In the mixed doubles final, Storm Hunter and Mark Polmans, the Australians, have got through to the final. They're playing Arevalo and Ostapenko, who are the second seeds there. And also Thanaki Kokkinakis is still going in the semi-finals in the men's doubles. He's playing with an American player called Alex Kovacevic. They're taking on the number one seeds. It's actually a British player called Henry Patton and a Finn, Gudhari Heliovaara. But Thanaki Kokkinakis, who's been struggling with injury and can't really compete as a singles player, doing incredibly well in the men's semi-finals.
0: I'm speaking with Ned Hall from ABC Grandstand. And it is worth mentioning too that, speaking of Hewitt, Cruz Hewitt is through to the quarterfinals of the Junior Grand Slam. So that's incredible at 17.
10: Yeah, absolutely. And he got to play in the men's draw, the main draw, at the Australian Open earlier on this year. And so he's on that huge trajectory of being able to be a genuine competitor, going on and following in his father's footsteps. And it can be difficult carrying sort of the parent's name in that regard. And he is taking on a seeded player in those quarterfinals, but there aren't a lot of other seeded players in there. So the draw will open up if he can get past Kisimov, the Bulgarian.
0: Well, let's see how that goes for him. You know, the two pedigrees there, Arthur Ferry with that Grand Slam playing mother, and now Cruz Hewitt cruising through. And a mention on the text line, Ned, everybody loves the depth of your stats. What about Boris Becker, unseeded and won? That will take us back.
10: Yeah, absolutely. 87-ish around then when Boris Becker came through. But he actually came through qualifying. So he was a qualifier who went all the way through rather than just being handed a wild card. This is somebody that should be handed an entrance into the draw. Because obviously, look, it happens in Australia, it happens in every country that they give a lot of their home players entrance into the tournament. But yeah, Becker came from nowhere and got all the way through, winning it, having qualified to play in the tournament.
0: Hey, and speaking of coming from nowhere, how is the Tour de France coming up?
10: Look, last night it was a flat stage. I didn't manage to sit up through to the end of it. I did watch some of the early parts of the stage last night, but it was a flat stage into Po. Tonight they got the Col de Tourmalet, by the way, one of the epic and sort of iconic climbs of the Tour. It's not the very end of the stage. They drop back down and go up a little climb towards the end, but it'll be interesting to see where the yellow jersey sits after tonight's stage. Last night was quite chaotic. He did end up in a win for the Dutch rider Olaf Kuij. He won a sprint finish at the end, but there was a bad crash about 5K days from the end, which the leader was caught up in, but didn't really lose any time overall. So it's still the same guy in front, Torsten Trayen of Norway, who leads by 28 seconds from Sean Quinn, with Pogacar and Vingegaard nearly 8 minutes back, but they will make that time back up through the course of the hills and the mountains. Just nice for Trayen to spend another day in the yellow jersey overnight.
0: I'm speaking with Ned Hall, who's spending a lot of overnight hours at the moment watching all of the wide world of sport. Ned, you got a night off the FIFA World Cup last night, but what do we have to look forward to?
10: Into the quarterfinals early tomorrow morning, and look, a lot of people say it might be one of the best quarterfinals that we'll see, and that's France taking on Morocco. France beat Morocco in the last World Cup in the semi-finals, and Morocco have been outstanding through this tournament. They were made to work quite hard against Canada, incidentally, in the last round. Canada probably dominated possession, made a lot of chances, ended up losing 3-0, which just goes to show how good Morocco are when they can hit teams on the counter-attack. Although Saibari, their striker, looks like he might not be able to play, picked up an injury and went off against Canada in the first half of that match. So France will probably start as favourites again for this match, but I think it's going to be a superb contest. And there's so much between the two nations when there's a lot of players who are actually born in France are representing Morocco now. They've got a lot of players from the sort of Moroccan diaspora who now go back and represent Morocco, which is definitely a growing power in world football. Then it's an early start Saturday for Spain against Belgium, and then the doubleheader on Sunday with Norway against England, followed by Argentina taking on Switzerland. So a little bit more civilised on Sunday, 7 a.m. and 11 a.m. kickoffs.
0: Have things become more civilised around the allegations of cheating from the Egyptian coach?
10: Look, only a little bit, and it's interesting, a few people sort of asking the question about whether Argentina are being favoured. As I say, when I was talking to you yesterday and having watched it, I didn't think it was that egregious, the decisions going against Egypt. There were probably harsh decisions and, you know, a toss of a coin decisions going against them on that occasion, but it happens in these tournaments. I think there was a lot more to do with some sloppy defending and Egypt not managing the game out properly, that's why they didn't go through and win the match. But I don't think they were really, you can really say they were cheated out of it in any great sense, the Egyptians. There were harsh decisions against them, but you can probably go through most matches at this tournament and look at a couple of the decisions that have been made and say, well, actually, you could easily have gone the other way on any of those calls. So I understand why the Egyptians are frustrated, but I just think it's probably they're overblowing it a little bit, claiming that they're being sort of favoured against, and everyone's just hoping Messi will stay in the tournament a little bit longer.
0: It's 20-2. It's Alice with you on 774 ABC Melbourne and right across Victoria. Ned Hall is my guest. And Ned, a score that also could have gone either way, the Opals v China. The Opals tipped them to the post. What's going on this afternoon? Game two of two.
10: Yeah, another match coming up for them in Melbourne as well. They'll be taking them on for the second match and hoping they'll get them close out the series for the Opals later on tonight. 76-74 they won against the Chinese on Tuesday night. And it was basically, they've got a young player in this Chinese side, Zhang Ziyu, who was outstanding for them, really led the way for the Chinese side. And it's probably a newer, more emerging Australian team as well coming through here. Steph Reid was probably the standout for them in that first match, but Zadina Akuso played really well for them too and helped them to that win. And it's all building up as well. They've got some important qualifiers coming up for the World Cup matches coming up in September, which is where they'll be taking on Puerto Rico, Turkey and Belgium. So yeah, World Cup to look forward to only in a few months' time. Haven't played a lot of basketball back in Australia, the Opals, over the last few years, and like a lot of these sports, that a lot of them are based overseas, they don't get back to play on the home courts very often, but always well supported when they are.
0: Well, plenty of people will be supporting them in Melbourne tonight. The game kicks off at 5:40 p.m. Ned Hall, thank you for your service. You enjoy all your viewing tonight.
10: Will do, Alice. You too. Cheers.
0: Ned Hall on ABC Grandstand there. And I've been asking you about your experience of intergenerational living. The stories are so heartwarming. Please keep them coming. Listen to this. My adult daughter and I are living multigenerationally and love it. We know when we need quiet time and when we seek time together too. I wouldn't want it any other way. Has that been your experience? 1-300-222-774. Or do you hear that and think, ugh, not for me? I want to hear from you. Give me a call or dip a toe in with a text as we come to 18 minutes to 2.

0: my jurisdiction, I think. Yeah. Is it like, is it staying more with like the fruits and things like that? And
1: yeah,
0: not
1: basically
0: too-
1: with keto, what you do have meat, you do have dairy, and you have your fruits like really carefully, like, you know, how much sugar, whatever.
0: Yeah.
1: But it's the way you eat them, and it's the way you prepare. For example, rice is often better if you cook it, let it cool overnight and have it the next day. The same with the porridge, right?
0: Oh, well, that's a good tip, because one of my one of the ways you can do rice pudding is to cook the rice first. So you cook it first, and then you can let it cool overnight. And then the next day you make like your milky liquid and then cook it again. And you it's a great way to do it.
1: And you know what? I had just done a batch of rhubarb.
2: Yes.
1: And
2: I'm going on top.
1: Yeah.
2: I love it.
1: And so now I'm going to make my, I haven't made my rice pudding for

It's that time of the afternoon on a Thursday where we get a little bit nostalgic with comedian Dave O'Neill. And Dave, today we've been talking about multi-generational living, and particularly a lot of the sentiment is that when people come from cultures non

0: suburban safaris with lions coming up to the car wondering, is this really safe? There were heaps of them in the 80s when I was a kid. So many strange attractions. We want to know, what did you go to? I went to Wobby's World. It was wild. We're gonna be telling that unofficial history of Melbourne's bygone amusement parks. I also want to know, if you go camping at Wilson's Prom over Christmas, New Year's, did you know that all the good spots are already gone?
1: Gone.
0: They've gone. They were harder to get than Taylor Swift tickets. They went to a new system and you had to be online at the right time. They abandoned the lottery. Is it time to bring it back? I'd love to know. 1-300-222-774. And Santo is coming back to preview the quarterfinals of the World Cup.
1: Phenomenal. Charlie Pickering with you on Drive. It's been a delight spending time with you this week. Come and find me. Alice in Frames is where I am. But for now, it's a cheerio.
2: Charlie Pickering.
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3: Good afternoon, Nicholas Hines with ABC News. Prime Minister Anthony Albanese is meeting with his Indian counterpart Narendra Modi in Melbourne for annual bilateral talks covering trade and defence. Foreign Affairs reporter Stephen Jedgetts has more.
4: The two prime ministers are in Government House. They've now begun their bilateral meeting with a host of other ministers and senior officials. Now, the prime minister is going to focus quite heavily during these talks on a couple of things. I think in particular on economic issues. We heard a lot this morning at a business event about the need to grow and broaden the economic relationship. Trade between Australia and India has actually really boomed in the last 4 or 5 years, particularly since a partial free trade agreement was signed. There's a realisation, I think, on both sides that it really has to broaden out a little bit.
3: A trainee surgeon has pleaded guilty to installing hidden cameras and secretly filming people in the toilets of Melbourne hospitals. Here's court reporter Christian Silver.
5: Ryan Cho was arrested last year when one of his hidden cameras was discovered. The scale of his shocking spying operation was revealed when police checked his computers. They found thousands of intimate images of people who'd been filmed and videoed without their consent in the bathrooms of three Melbourne hospitals. Today, Cho pleaded guilty to 13 charges in the Magistrates Court, which related to hundreds of victims. His case was transferred to the County Court, where he'll be sentenced. That process begins in November, when victims will be given a chance to address the court in a pre-sentence hearing.
3: Telstra's chief financial officer has defended concerns the company took too long to notify the communications minister about yesterday's outage. Telstra informed Annika Wells' office about 2.5 hours after first detecting the issue. The telco has since flagged a secondary issue, which saw some people receive an error calling 000 overnight, but Telstra says it has been resolved. CFO Michael Ackland says Australians can trust 000.
6: We will always communicate with customers first when we see that there is an issue and there are certain thresholds as to in terms of when our obligations are to communicate with everyone. As soon as the incident reached that threshold, we communicated within minutes to the minister.
3: The Victorian Liberal Party says it beggars belief there's no backup communication system for V-Line train services. Regional trains have started running again after being suspended for 30 hours due to the Telstra outage. V-Line says it's in discussions with the Australian Rail Track Corporation about a longer-term backup system. Liberal MP Danny O'Brien says the government needs to come up with a plan.
7: It beggars belief that we don't have a backup system for one network like Telstra with our V-Line services. As I understand it, every V-Line service has ground to a halt because of this outage. And while the outage has happened and there'll be an investigation into why that is the case, surely there's a backup system.
3: US President Donald Trump says he will ask the Supreme Court to immediately rehear a case challenging birthright citizenship. Last month, the court rejected his decree that children born to parents who are in the United States illegally or on temporary visas should not automatically become American citizens. Mr. Trump says the decision on the 150-year-old policy is a miscarriage of justice that will destroy America. The High Court has not reheard a case in around 60 years. Australian actress Sarah Snook has been nominated for 2 Emmys for her mystery television miniseries, All Her Fault. She joins fellow Aussies, including editor Marcus Shelberg, director Kian O'Cleary and cinematographer Jeff Thomas, who are all up for a gong. Netflix's Love on the Spectrum, which is based on the ABC series, has

0: been nominated for 5 awards. Medical drama The Pit leads the race with a total of 25 nominations, while the comedy Hacks has landed 24 nods, a record-setting haul for a comedy in a single year. Hawthorne will be without Nick Watson for Saturday night's AFL clash against Carlton at the MCG. The 21-year-old forward has been ruled out for a second straight week due to a hamstring injury, but he will look to return in round 19. Connor Nash's status remains up in the air as the midfielder continues his rehab from a neck issue. Coach Sam Mitchell says Nash could miss the rest of the year.
1: So he's got some sort of disc issue in his neck, which caused him to lose some strength in his arms. Quite unusual, so we've had to go to some experts. He went to Sydney and got some further treatment. Now, he definitely won't play for a month, but we have no timeline. So realistically, he could miss the rest of this season.
0: It's cool, dry and partly cloudy right across Victoria this afternoon, with similar weather sticking around tomorrow. Some isolated showers developing in the northwest tomorrow, though, as well. In Melbourne, partly cloudy this afternoon, mostly sunny tomorrow with a top of 16. Right now in the city, it's 10 degrees.
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5: Hello, Dan Belling from Transport Victoria. Altona North crews in the final stages of clearing a collision from the Princes Freeway outbound prior to Coveroy Creek Road. That's forming queuing on the Westgate Freeway from around Williamstown Road. It's a busy run out onto the Princes Freeway. Also southbound down the Ring Road through Sunshine West. Over in Werribee, a collision on Duncan's Road westbound at the Princes Freeway. One lane's now getting through, but police are there because the traffic lights are out. That's at the city-bound freeway ramps. Oakley East, accident on Clayton Road northbound at Ferntree Gully Road. It's blocking the right turn lanes. And V-Line gradually resuming services following yesterday's Telstra outage. Delays are likely as the network resumes its normal timetable through the afternoon. Check the V-Line website for up-to-date information. That's the latest traffic and transport at 3:06.
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2: Drive with Charlie Pickering.
3: Hello again, Charlie here. Welcome to another great afternoon on Drive. We've got a great afternoon ahead. But the thing I'm most looking forward to is your calls. The lines are open, 1-300-222-774. We have plenty to talk about, but we always have more room on my to-do list. It can be anything: potholes, graffiti, saving your favourite local tree, righting a wrong of history, finding a missing pet, anything. We will give it a go. 1-300-222-774. The Drive team will get it done or collapse with exhaustion trying. Plenty of other things to talk about today. Top of the list, it's Unofficial History Day. We're celebrating Melbourne's bygone theme parks. Maybe, like me, you were bombarded with this ad during your Saturday morning cartoons as a kid.
6: At Wobby's World, you could get lost in the meandering maze. Watch out for Dave the Fireman. Don't get caught by Clyde the Crocodile. Wow! It's all fun and exciting at Wobby's World.
3: So many children were lost to the maze. And what was the story with Dave the Fireman? I want to know. Give me a call, 1-300-222-774. Were you desperate to ride on Wobby's Whirlybird? Had you relentlessly pestered your parents until they took you to Springvale Road, Nunawading, to taste that low-rent suburban theme park? Maybe you had lions climb over your family station wagon at Ashton's Bacchus Marsh Safari. Maybe you rode the roller coaster at Leisureland Fair, or went flying off the toboggan track at Gumbaya Park long before it was the fancy Gumbaya world that it is today. Melbourne has a long, proud history of now defunct amusement parks. There will be parks I've never even heard of, but you remember it like it was yesterday. I want to hear your stories. Give me your unofficial history of bygone Melbourne amusement parks. In the news, day 2 of the Telstra network outage cleanup. V-Line is finally up and running again, but why did it take so long? And what will be done to prevent the whole regional rail network shutting down again? Why wasn't there a backup system? Where was the redundancy? I was speaking to the CEO of V-Line, and I want to know if you were affected. Is your train finally up and running? Were you stuck waiting on the platform at Southern Cross last night, wondering how you were going to get home? Give me a

0: call. I also want to know, do you like to go camping at Wilson's Prom over, you know, the Christmas New Year's period? Have you suffered through the ballot to get a spot and were told a new system would make it better? Well, did you know that the first in best dress system went live a few days ago and the key dates sold out almost immediately? Give me a call, 1300 222 774. Maybe you were lucky enough to get a spot. How was the process getting it? Sounds like it was harder to get a camp at Wilson's Prom than to get tickets for Taylor Swift. Do we need to go back to the ballot to make it fair? Or do we need a new best campsite in Victoria? How do we solve the Wilson's Prom stampede? 1300 222 774. We're also going to look at a coward punch incident, this time on the suburban footy field. While we were all speculating about Braden Maynard's suspension on Monday, a player for the Myrtleford Alpine Saints was suspended for 2 weeks for an on-field coward punch to the back of the head of a Wodonga Raiders player, whose resulting concussion will rule him out for 3 weeks. The injury will last longer than the suspension. For a punch not in the passage of play, clearly deliberate, that on the streets might even warrant a custodial sentence. Well, we'll find out why the punishment doesn't match the crime in our suburban leagues the way it does in the AFL. Do we need more deterrence? What's going to stop someone throwing these punches around if the penalty isn't strong enough? We will find out. And it's also quarterfinals of the World Cup. They're about to kick off, and our cup guru Santo Chilaro will preview the best games, Messi's mission to match Pele as the GOAT, the FIFA Trump red card fiasco, and I might even ask him to chip in on our unofficial history, remembering the late show's own bygone suburban amusement park, Piss Week World. You might remember that very well. All of that plus your calls coming up on Drive with me, Charlie Pickering, on 774 ABC Melbourne.
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0: It's 11 past 3. Charlie with you on ABC Melbourne. The number to call, 1300 222 774. And I want to know, have you ever been down to Wilson's Prom over the summer? Have you camped down there? It's school holidays. Maybe you're actually down there now. I want to know, how did you find the booking system to snag accommodation? It used to be a ballot system, and it's moved to a first-come, first-served system. 1300 222 774. Give me a call. What's your experience been with that? Because the bookings for summer spots at Tidal River opened this week, but not everyone was lucky enough to get a place. For the key dates, Christmas, Boxing Day, Christmas, New Year's, they went in a flash. The queue was enormous for some people the moment they logged on. Other people, they're not in a situation where they can log on and just be in a queue on what feels like a ticket site. And they missed out on a spot. Have you had that experience? Give me a call, 1300 222 774. What does the system need to be? Carlo tried to get accommodation at Wilson's Prom this summer. Carlo, how did you go?
3: No luck for me. I logged on and was in the wing room with 1,800 people in front of me. And then the two other bookers from other families in which we were going to try to get some sites next to us, I think they were at 3,800 and 3,400 with them in front of them. So it was all up to me, but I was unsuccessful.
0: So did you log on like at the start time, right when the starter's pistol went off?
3: Yeah, I was on there maybe 15 minutes before the 10 a.m. opening, yeah.
0: And your experience is you just had absolutely no chance to get a crack.
3: Yeah, I guess once I got access to the website after waiting for the kind of 20, 30 minutes after it opened at 10, pretty much all of Jan's booked out. There are a few little dates at the end that weren't applicable for us.
0: So have you been to Wilson's Prom before? Is this one of your favourite spots to go?
3: Yeah, I used to go there a lot as a kid. I haven't been there recently, but was hoping to with my two kids come along. Yeah, but no, a familiar place.
0: And so you, some of your friends had also tried to book at the same time. You're all going to go at the same time. You have to come up with new plans. How did it make you feel?

0: Oh, to be honest, while I was waiting in that line, thinking that there were going to be 4,000 other people trying to get in, I didn't really want to go camping there that much anymore. I've got two kids under three as well, so I might have dodged a bullet by that as well.
1: But a pretty demoralizing attempt at organizing a nice time with the kids over summer. So are you aware, like, it used to have like a ballot system so people could sign up, go in a ballot, and it would be drawn that way. Would that have felt fairer for you than this idea that if you somehow, like, I mean, you know, you're not in the waiting room, you're out of the game?
0: Yeah, like my parents had booked a through a ballot system further east in Crowjingalong National Park for quite a while. And yeah, I don't look, maybe it creates some kind of a elitism for a few people, but I don't know if just kind of retail tourism is the right approach for Parks Victoria. I think, you know, they've got a greater mandate than just tourism. They also need to look after conservation efforts. And I think having mandated, having balloted positions in which people are able to kind of come and know that they're going to be there over the next few years and kind of have interest in looking after the place and maintaining it's somewhat helpful. So, yeah, but I don't know what the right answer is.
1: Well, sorry I missed out this time, Carlo, but thank you very much for your call.
0: No worries. Have a good one.
1: Do you have an experience like Carlo? Did you try to get a spot at Wilson's Prom and missed out? Like you were trying to get Taylor Swift tickets and just had absolutely no hope? Give me a call. 1-300-222-774 is the number to call. Robin Parker is the Prom Campers Association committee member and joins us now. Good afternoon, Robin.
2: Good afternoon, Charlie.
1: Robin, do you think a lot of people have the same experience as Carlo, that they were very keen to come? It sounds like thousands of people were trying to get a spot and probably missed out.
2: Well, that's correct. It's a much loved, in fact, title is becoming overloved, with more people wanting to go than there are facilities to accept them. And this is just accelerating that problem, I'm afraid.
1: Obviously, limiting the number of people that can go to the prom is what keeps it as beautiful as it is. And I think most would agree that you can't just ramp up the numbers of how many people can go. But do you think that this new booking system is fair, or do you think it should change?
2: Fair is not probably the right word. It's just inequitable. In fact, it doesn't make sense for a lot of people who have full-time work, full-time commitments, and relying on being available at 10 a.m. on a Monday morning for an hour. Now, as I said a moment ago, it's overloved and oversubscribed, and Parks Victoria are underfunded. So these three things really exacerbate the problem that we have with this system.
1: And so, would you like to see the booking system go back to the ballot system? Did that feel at least like it was more fair, that you didn't have to be there at a particular time? And if that didn't suit you might have had carer responsibilities, work, whatever. It's more fair if you can go into a ballot, unless, you know, it's random.
2: Well, it is random, as they claim this system is random. And that will be a benefit for many, but it probably won't be a benefit for some. There's no right answer, Charlie, but we believe as a committee that the fairest thing is to bring back a digital ballot, not necessarily the old post ballot that we did once upon a time go through. And I'm talking, gee, 40 plus, 50 plus years ago, when you'd pick up the cards from Albert Street, East Melbourne, fill them out and post them in.
1: Surely we can do the digital version. That does
2: Yeah,
1: sound
2: that's right.
1: sound a better way of doing it. We did ask Parks Victoria to join us today, and they sent us a statement saying Tidal River is the most popular campsite in the state, and demand for bookings at peak times always outstrips the sites available. The online booking system means access to a campsite is fair and equitable, and gives everyone the chance to experience the renowned prom camping holiday. There are many alternatives to the prom available through Parks Victoria. They use the word equitable, saying that this system is more equitable. That doesn't land with you?
2: Oh, it's corporate speak, isn't it?
1: Go on a little bit there. Can you see their point that it's, you know, if there's a time and everyone knows it, I mean, they think that is fair. Would you say that just too many people are ruled out by a specific time?
2: But Parks Victoria also.

0: I think that free day visitors is fair. Now, on peak days at Tidal River in summer, there are up to 1,000 cars coming through the gate for free. There's already 4,000 campers there at that time. That makes 5,000 plus people in a road that only has one way in and one way out. Again, I'll just veer off topic for a moment though, Charlie. As a group, we believe that day visitors should have to pay the same as campers should.
1: Well, given Parks Victoria, as you say, are underfunded, and you know, we've spoken this week about how their rangers are fighting for a pay rise to be paid the same as other government departments doing the same jobs.
0: And rightly so.
1: And it feels like somewhere as beautiful as the prom, it is so popular, it can generate revenue, which feels absolutely reasonable during the day, that can keep it what it is.
0: Well, this is true. And again, if you talk to Parks Victoria about that, all the funds that come from Parks from Tidal River go into the consolidated revenue and get spread across the whole state. However, if you count 1,000 cars at $20 a car, that's a reasonable amount of money that could be going directly into Tidal River and helping the rangers do the job that they want to do, which is look after the park and look after the people of Victoria.
1: Sounds eminently reasonable. We will continue to speak to Parks Victoria and find out if a better system can't be found. Robin Parker, Prom Campers Association Committee Member, thanks for your time.
0: Thank you, Charlie. All the best.
1: It's 20 past three. Charlie with you on 774 ABC Melbourne. What's your experience? Are you a big fan of the prom? Do you love going down there, but you feel like in recent years it's just gotten too busy, or you can't even get a spot? 1-300-222-774. Gary in Barwon Heads, what do you think about going back to the ballot?
2: Charlie, the answer's already there. All of the golf clubs in Victoria have a booking system for each day's occurrences. And we've had problems in very recent times with people using bots to get a space on the booking system. Everyone sits on waiting till it opens and they suddenly get it. As of this week, a system has been introduced where you get on earlier and your name goes into a ballot and digitally the ballot puts you into the booking system. And that started only Monday of this week across most of the golf clubs in Victoria that use my club as their booking system.
1: Well, that sounds like a system that could absolutely work, obviously better than the paper card system we heard about from Robin. Thanks for the call, Gary. Damien in Moorabbark, what do you think of the booking system?
3: Well, it's very, very tiresome, Charlie. My family have been going down there for four generations, and my beautiful granddaughters, we haven't been able to go there for about two, 3 years because of the system that is in place, and it is so hard. Like, Granddad, when are we going back down to Wilson's prom? We said, we can't. Sorry, guys, we cannot this year. So it is very unfortunate. We love that place. It is so special to our family and our hearts.
1: And it's hard enough to keep traditions alive across the generations. It feels like you're doing everything you can, and it's just not possible.
3: 100%. And the park rangers down there are so wonderful. They look after obviously the people, but also the park and the fauna. It's just amazing.
1: Well, Damien, hopefully you can get down there with the grandkids and future generations to come. What do you think? 1-300-222-774. Do they need to fix the booking system for Wilson's prom? Would it be fairer if it was a ballot that was random as opposed to everyone having to be online at the same time? Couple of texts coming in. Alison says the Wilson's prom summer booking system is a nightmare. Bring back the ballot. But Scott on the Surf Coast says this is all just sour grapes. Why would this person use it as a justification to bag Parks Victoria? It's summer holiday period. What do you expect? There are plenty of other amazing places to camp across the state. Thank you, Scott. I wonder about that. 1-300-222-774. Where else could people go? What are the best camping spots around the state? Is there somewhere that's as good as Wilson's Prom that we don't even know about? I wonder if it's the kind of place that people don't talk about so no one goes there. Let me know what you think. 1-300-222-774 is the number to call. It's 24 past 3. And we've got some breaking news now and sad news out of the world of athletics. Gout has suffered a severe hamstring injury.

0: injury, meaning he will be sidelined for the rest of the 2026 season. The 18-year-old has revealed that he injured his left hamstring last night while training in Brisbane. It means he will not compete at the World Under 20 Championships in the US state of Oregon next month. We'll be following that story. It'll be a much talked about hamstring, it's safe to say, one of our great hopes on the world stage of athletics, our great Olympic hopes, hoping that the hometown boy can win gold in Brisbane. We'll be monitoring that hamstring very closely. Coming up in a moment, are the punishments for coward punches in regional and suburban leagues strong enough to be a decent deterrent? And we're going to get stuck into our unofficial history of now defunct bygone Melbourne amusement parks. Wobbies World, Gumbaya Park. What do you remember? 1300 222 774. It's 25 past 3, 774 ABC Melbourne.
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3: Drive with Charlie Pickering.
0: And don't forget, a little later in the program, I'll be speaking to the CEO of V-Line. If you've got any questions you'd like me to ask him, why not text them through 0437 774 774. We'll try and figure out why there wasn't more of a redundancy, why the entire network had to shut down yesterday because of the Telstra outage. That's coming up a little later on Drive with me, Charlie Pickering, on 774 ABC Melbourne. But first, I want to talk about a disturbing story. We were sent some vision via the ABC Melbourne Facebook page of a pretty brutal moment at a local footy game over the weekend. It was between the Wodonga Raiders and the Myrtleford Alpine Saints, and it shows a Myrtleford player, after completing a tackle, play continues, and he coward punches a Wodonga Raiders player to the back of the head. The ball had moved on. Play had continued, and it was nowhere near the action. And you could see the player was punched square in the back of the head and he went to the ground. Now, the Myrtleford player was punished for this, but he was only given 2 weeks. We've spoken so much on this program about the impacts of concussion and CTE on players. It turns out the player that was hit, weeks. We've spoken so much on this program about the impacts of concussion and CTE on players. It turns out the player that was hit, after the game, it became clear that he had symptoms of concussion and he will be out of the game for longer than the suspension of the guy who threw the punch. Have you seen something similar in your local league where there's been an offence that absolutely needs to be stamped out, but the punishment just isn't enough of a deterrent to rule it out? It feels like if the punishment is softer than the injury, something has to be done. Give us a call. 1300 222 774 is the number to call. Kane Gray is the coach of the Wodonga Raiders and joins me now. Good afternoon, Kay.
5: Hey, Charlie. How are you?
0: I'm all right, mate. So this player, he's a 17-year-old. How is he faring now? It was a nasty incident.
5: Yeah, no, he's in good spirits considering. But obviously, as you just mentioned, he experienced some delayed concussion and has been medically diagnosed with a concussion. So, yeah, not a very comfortable position to be in, and well, probably unexpected, and probably should never be in that position in the first place, to be honest. So, yeah.
0: I was sort of speculating there. I've heard some reports. How long is he going to be out for with this concussion?
5: So there's a 21-day like standard protocol with concussion, but that's subject to how he responds to the testing post the 21 days. And, you know, so best case scenario, he'd probably be back in 3 weeks if all going well.
0: But it could even be longer depending on if he's got any lasting symptoms or he's not recovering as he should on that timetable.
5: Yeah, correct. And as you mentioned, you know, concussions and injuries to the brain, you've got to be very careful and make sure you follow the right procedure and protocol to get it right.
0: So we've got a situation where the player who threw the punch has been suspended for 2 weeks. The player he hit will be out for 3 weeks. It doesn't feel like enough. Why only 2 weeks in this situation?
5: It's basically the way it works is when a report is made. This was made post game, so the umpire on the day.

0: didn't actually apply report. It was then sent via our club to the league to say, listen, we want you to investigate and have a look at this. They then reviewed it and felt, yep, we should send this to our third-party governing body for these sort of incidents. And they adjudicate it based on level of impact, you know, and there's different scenarios they go through. And then from that, they then decide what it's worthy of. And in this case, they felt that the impact wasn't severe enough to go straight to tribunal, and they were awarded the player with a 3-week suspension with the opportunity for an early guilty plea and reduce it down to 2 weeks.
1: Right. So did this occur before we had the delayed concussion symptoms and knowing that the player would be out with 3 weeks in the protocol? Have you been able to appeal that since and say, well, you said that the impact wasn't great, but the guy is going to be out of the game for 3 weeks?
0: Yeah, so the club gets the opportunity to go back against the sentence, and which we did, and we did let them know that you know, Charlie had started to have headaches and potential concussion, but this is, you know, it all has to be submitted before midday on a Monday morning. So unfortunately, we didn't have it medically diagnosed until after our deadline, and unfortunately, the way the legislation works, we didn't have the opportunity or couldn't appeal the sentence.
1: I'm speaking with Kane Gray, who's the coach of the Wodonga Raiders. What do you think of this? 1300 222 774. Do you think it's fair that a circumstance happens that the suspension a player gets for, what was it? It was a dirty hit. Like it was after the player had moved on to the back of the head. The young bloke in question wouldn't have known it was coming. It is what we now call a coward punch, and we've changed our criminal law to address when it happens on the streets. Do you think that we need to have the ability to change a suspension if it turns out a player is going to be out for longer than the person that threw the punch? What do you think? 1300 222 774. This happened in the Ovens and Murray Football Netball League, Kane. What have they said to you about the incident and about the policy that they've got that they can't increase the suspension?
0: Not a great deal. They've basically, you know, let us know that they've followed their process, and it's one of those circumstances where we kind of feel like our hands are tied. We can't say much, but, you know, probably a great opportunity to make a wrong right, because the process probably does need to be reviewed, and or clearly does. And we're hoping that it does go to a higher level. I'm not sure where that is, whether it's at AFL to potentially consider making a change, because, you know, in this day and age, and all country clubs and all footy clubs all over Australia, they don't have, you know, doctors on standby to be able to assess players on a Sunday morning, you know, like an AFL club does. So, you know, you're restricted and your hands are tied. So, you know, we've now discovered that he's medically concussed, and poor Charlie's now got to miss work and, you know, deal with the consequences of it when he probably shouldn't have even been in that place or in the first instance. So it's disappointing.
1: We've had stories on Four Corners. We've been talking a lot more in recent years, but a lot lately about just the increased likelihood of CTE, serious repercussions later in life because of these head injuries. How concerned are players in your team and in your league about the long-lasting effects of concussions?
0: Well, it's not a good look for the league when you see that sort of act, and the fact that this video has sort of gone a bit wild on the social streams, it's not a great reflection. And I know that as a club and as a coach, our responsibility is to make sure that our players have a safe environment to play footy, because it's a game that we love, and no one should ever have to put up with such an incident. And I'm pretty sure there'd be a lot of clubs that would stand by that sort of action is not part of, you know, or meet a club's values and what you're trying to achieve. You know, we're here to play football, and a non-football act like that, it has to be addressed appropriately. Yeah.
1: We approached the Ovens and Murray Football League for comment and to talk to us, but they've not responded to our request. We also approached the Myrtleford Alpine Saints team, and they declined to speak to us about the matter. Have you chatted to the Myrtleford team about this? What have they said?
0: I haven't directly. I'd like to think that they've reached out to the club and also to the family, especially now that they've sort of probably seen the incident. But you'd like to think that, you know, they would reach out and at least check in on you know, Charlie's welfare, and probably just let us know that that's, I'm pretty positive they wouldn't want that sort of action as part of their playing group or playing style, that's for sure.
1: Kane Gray, I hope Charlie recovers well and he gets back on the field and enjoys the rest of the season. Thanks for having a chat with us today, and I hope we can change these rules so that the punishment fits the crime. Thanks for your time this afternoon.
0: Yeah, no dramas. Thanks, Charlie.
1: Kane Gray, coach of the Wodonga Raiders. What do you think? 1300 222 774. Should the suspension at least be as long as the time that the player is out with the injury caused by the offence? Should the league have the ability to overturn a suspension? Should there be a chance for a team to appeal? 1300 222 774 is the number to call. It's 4:25 on ABC Melbourne. Coming up shortly, we'll kick off properly our unofficial history of the bygone amusement parks of Melbourne. But right now, let's get the news headlines with Nicholas Hines.
2: Good afternoon, Charlie. A trainee surgeon has pleaded guilty to installing hidden cameras and secretly filming hundreds of people using the showers and toilets at the Royal Melbourne Hospital, the Austin and the Peter MacCallum Cancer Centre. Ryan Cho faces jail time for the gross violation of privacy, which was uncovered last year after one of his cameras was found in a staff toilet. He'll return to court in November. Telstra says it has implemented a solution to a secondary outage issue. Some people received an error calling 000 overnight, which the telco says was the consequence of the same software defect identified yesterday. Australian sprint sensation Gout Gout has suffered a severe hamstring injury that will sideline him for the rest of the season. The 18-year-old injured his left hamstring last night while training in Brisbane. And authorities in Tasmania say it appears Neil the seal has left his resting spot near Hobart. The 1,000-kilogram elephant seal has spent several weeks at Seven Mile Beach, with videos of the animal going viral online. The Environment Department is urging the public to get in touch if Neil is spotted elsewhere. Partly cloudy in Melbourne this afternoon. Right now it's 10 degrees. I'll be back with more news at 4 o'clock.
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5: Hello, Dan Belling from Transport Victoria. Westgate Freeway, it's slow outbound off the bridge with delays down to Coveroy Creek Road on the Princes Freeway after an earlier collision. That's been cleared. Eastern Freeway outbound, watch out for a broken down van stopped at the start of the Middleborough Road exit, but you can get past it. Oakley East clearing up an accident on Clayton Road northbound at Ferntree Gully Road in the right-hand turn lanes. Queens Road congested citybound past Albert Park Lake onto Kingsway, and the Western Freeway building from the M80 Ring Road out to Hopkins Road, currently 20-minute delays there. And V-Line gradually resuming services following yesterday's Telstra outage. Delays are likely on the network through the afternoon as trains get back into position. Check the V-Line website for up-to-date information. That's the latest traffic and transport. It's 24 minutes to 4.
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1: 22 to 4. Before 4 o'clock, Santo's going to come by and preview the quarterfinals of the World Cup. Will Messi match Pelé and be considered the GOAT of world football? That's coming up. And plenty more of your calls. But first, Morgan Pumper, senior forecaster on duty at the Weather Bureau. What have we got in store? A little bit of sun this afternoon, is it? A little bit? Yes, I think there is.
11: Yeah, that's right. So we do have a little bit of blue sky, but it is still quite cool out the door. So even though it's 10 degrees as an air temperature, it does feel a few degrees less than that if you're out and about. So the cold start to the day with 3.5 degrees. We did get to 11.8. So we have just got, in regards to the rest of this afternoon, some cooler air, and into tomorrow, while it's mostly sunny and a top of 16, we do have the northerly airflow ahead of a change. So into Saturday, getting up to 40 kilometres per hour with that northerly air, 3 to 9 millimetres with the very high chance of showers during the afternoon and evening. Might get a little bit of drizzle before the afternoon, but otherwise also the top of 15. But it will be feeling much cooler than that. So if you're out and about on Saturday, keep in mind it's just going to be feeling the single digits throughout the day.
1: Thank you very much. Morgan Pumper, senior forecaster on duty at the Weather Bureau. It's coming up to 20 to 4. We're talking about an incident, a coward punch on the field. A player for the Wodonga Raiders has a concussion for 3 weeks, but the guy that threw the punch is only suspended for two. What do you think? 1-300-222-774. Paul in the Otways, what do you make of the suspensions for what happens in the suburban leagues compared to the long punishments that are handed out by the AFL? Oh, sorry. Hang on. Sorry, Paul. There we are. Yeah. G'day, Paul.
7: G'day, Charlie. I don't think there's a big discrepancy between the AFL and suburban, in Mike Boy's case, amateurs. I think there's a general lack of penalty for concussion or off-the-ball type shockers like you're describing. My boy got hit in the head, sort of not by his opponent, senior guy, midfield coming out of the middle, whack him in the side of the head. A four-week layoff from the game with a fractured cheekbone. Oh. And the process through the tribunal, three-week penalty imposed, guilty down to two, which is their standard approach. So this guy was back after two. My boy was out for a month. The only thing that levelled out the karma was coming into the granny. We played them. He'd done a hamstring in the semi and didn't play in the granny, and we won the flag. So, but the tribunal didn't really look after us, and I was a bit, miffed at that process. You know, I looked across the tribunal that week. An umpire dissent abuse person was given a four-week layoff. So the tribunal was doubling the penalty for umpire abuse compared to someone getting whacked in the head and having a broken bone in their face.
1: I mean, obviously we want to rule out umpire abuse, but it feels that if your boy's copped a fractured cheekbone, it seems fair enough. Fair enough, even just the suspension matches the time that the player is out. I mean, we heard before Charlie and Wodonga couldn't even work. He had to have time off work for it. That's going to cost him money on top of everything else. Lillian in Echuca, what do you make of the penalties in our lower leagues of football?
12: Well, I worry about my grandson who's playing football and he's only 14. But the whole thing, I mean, I watched the Four Corners program and the damage is just terrible that can be done with head trauma. So I think the penalties need to be higher, not just 2 week suspension. That's nothing. He's going to do it again to someone else, you know.
1: Thank you, Lillian. It's interesting. We just heard there, it feels like it's the standard suspension. It's 3 weeks, but two if you cop to it and you're out the door. I mean, we talk about the revolving door in the justice system quite a lot. What about the revolving door in the tribunal pleading down? What do you think? 1-300-222-774 is the number to call. Coming up in a moment, our unofficial history of Melbourne's bygone theme parks. Do you have some memories when you were a kid? What weird and wonderful places did you go to on the school holidays? Give us a call, 1-300-222-774. You're on ABC Melbourne.
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1: It's 18 to 4. Now, it's unofficial history time and it's school holidays, and maybe you're like me and you've gone a little bit crazy trying to find holiday activities for the kids that they haven't done 20 times before, but don't cost an arm and a leg. It is an age-old problem that over the years has had some random, inventive, unregulated, possibly unsafe solutions. And we are celebrating them today in our unofficial history of Melbourne's bygone amusement parks. Give me a call, 1-300-222-774. I want to know the suburban attractions you went to as a kid long before safety took the fun out of amateur fun parks. We're talking your Leisureland fairs, your Wobbies World, suburban safari parks like Bulleen's African Safari Park or Axton's Bacchus Marsh. Or maybe you went to, is it Caribbean Gardens?
13: We love it here, especially the kids during the holidays. There's a chairlift, train, boat rides, numerous playgrounds, heaps to do. Keeps the whole family entertained for hours. I can even sneak in a bit of shopping too.
1: Were you a regular at Caribbean Gardens? It had everything on offer. It's a little bit sad these days without the fun of the fair, the chairlift, all gone. But do you have some memories of Caribbean Gardens, Wobbies World? Give me a call, 1-300-222-774. Now, someone who does have some memories of Caribbean Gardens is a singer who would regularly perform. I think every single week he was there. not just performing but selling his own records. The singer was Derek Jay, and he joins us now. Good afternoon, Derek.
14: Good afternoon. Thanks for having me on your program. Thank you so much.
1: Not a problem at all. Give us an indication of your body of work. How many albums have you recorded?
14: I have recorded 10 albums, but I got to tell you my career. When I did my first album with the Melbourne Symphony Orchestra, I didn't know where to sell the album. And the minimum order was 10,000 records, which I have to get it through EMI. And no place to sell. I approached Caravan Gardens and spoke to the manager and said, I'm a singer. So they gave me that spot for 16 years. Every Wednesdays and Sundays, I performed there. The reason being, no one knew the quantity I was selling there. It was magic. And it's a big thank you for the management at the Caribbean Gardens, who kept me for 16 years, not letting any other performer get into that
1: How wonderful. And I tell you, you know, there are the biggest stars in the world don't get a 16-year residency in Vegas. That is impressive. So you would perform Wednesdays and Saturdays?
14: Wednesdays and Sundays.
1: Wednesdays and Sundays. What songs really got the crowd going?
14: I tend to like Engelbert, Tom Jones, Elvis, and every album had all these famous singers. And when they had all these albums, people were confused which album to get. Some people end up buying the whole lot.
1: That's it. You won them over when they saw you perform.
14: Yeah, because it was live performing. In those days, nowadays, you know, performers with backing tracks and all that. The time I started my career, I had only a drum machine and my guitar. And people just accepted that. Those are the good old days where I get hundreds watching me. And I don't even stop. I start at 9:30 till 3:30. If I stop, my sales go down. So I continuously sing. And some people used to feel sorry for me. They used to wonder, you know, this guy's coming there every Wednesdays and Sundays. But they didn't know what sort of a sales I had every Sunday.
1: And the simple joy of performing as well. I've got to ask you, you know, when Sinatra would play the Sands, they'd give him a stack of chips to gamble with every night. Were there any perks from Caribbean Gardens? Did you get free rides on the chairlift, or did you get free chips from the chip van?
14: I got everything, because the owner was a very good friend of mine. And also, you know, every Christmas I give his family a big treat, inviting him to the venues I perform. But having said that, lots of networks producers saw me there. The first show I was regular with Ernie Sigley and Dennis Drysdale on Channel 9 on a show called In Melbourne Today.
1: Yes.
14: And I got the gig by performing there. And the same thing happened for Good Morning Australia with Bert Newton. I was there with Bert for 13 years. And the producer approached me and said, Derek, we are starting a new show. Do you think you can help us out? For me, it was too good to be true, put it that way.
1: Wow. And it all started at Caribbean Gardens.
14: All started. And also, I got to tell your listeners, for a performer, a market performer, to be performing at Las Vegas Hilton is another big thing I have done. Wow. And also to perform in the biggest ship in the world called Oasis of the Seas.
1: Yes.
14: I was booked through the tour company, and then that was another big gig, because, those auditoriums sit about 3,000 people every night. And my type of music went very well, because the music I was doing, you know, was very much appreciated by the people who were in the cruise ships.
1: Wow, the classics, the absolute classics. I'm speaking with Derek Jay, who used to perform at Caribbean Gardens 16 straight years, two shows a week. That is some serious show business, selling records the whole time. Before I let you go, I wonder, 1-300-222-774, give us a call if you remember Derek Jay. Did you see him perform? Did you hear him sing at Caribbean Gardens? Derek, I've just got to ask you before you go, Caribbean Gardens closed in 2020, which is, I think, very sad. A lot of people used to love going to Caribbean Gardens. Do you still get to perform now? Are you still performing?
14: No, I'm still performing. Even in April, I did.

0: A thing which I like to share with your listeners. I did a concert in Sri Lanka, the first time a recording artist been backed by a blind orchestra.
1: Oh, wow. That would have been fantastic.
0: No one has ever done that, but I took that risk. I told the organizers how, that they got to have a count so that all the musicians knew where to start and where to stop. And it was one of the best shows I performed in Sri Lanka. And I'm really happy. It was an opening for anyone who had that disability, to show them, they can reach their goals if they do something positive,
1: That is a beautiful message. Thank you so much, Derek J, star of Caribbean Gardens for 16 straight years. Thank you for sharing your unofficial history with us today.
0: Okay, thank you so much. Take care.
1: Derek J, did you know him? 1-300-222-774 is the number to call. But we're not just talking about Caribbean Gardens. We're talking about any of Melbourne's bygone amusement parks. Lois in Frankston, did you go to a bygone amusement park?
2: Well, Leeshore I didn't, but I live in the area now. So you talk to Leisureland Fair. There is still a Leisureland Street and some of the structures still there. There was a little train, apparently, a whistle stop in Skye. There was also a ballroom down at the bottom of Oliver's Hill with a fern called the Fernery until the 1960s. And then the best one that I ever did go to was the one near Mildura called Snakes and Ladders.
1: Snakes
2: Highly,
1: and ladders.
2: highly OH&S, not friendly. Never. It had outdoor dunnies. It had giant slides that you'd burn your bikini bottom on when you were sliding down. So, yes, lovely.
1: Oh, wonderful. And so you went to all of these. Was this like your
2: Oh,
1: family?
2: no. I didn't live in Frankston
1: Oh,
2: in the 70s. So,
1: right.
2: no, I just know about them because I moved here and I did a little bit of, research on the history and thought, oh, okay.
1: Wow, it is a rich history. Thank you so much for the call, Lois. Leisureland Fair, the ad I remember was an earworm that stuck with me. Do we have the Leisureland Fair ad?

0: have a holiday. Were you singing along with that? I know you were. Give us a call, 1-300-222-774. Did you ride the roller coaster at Leisureland Fair? What are your unofficial histories of our bygone amusement parks around Melbourne? Meredith in the Yarra Valley. Did you?
1: Hello, Charlie.
0: Am I right? You built a theme park? What?
1: Well, so back in the 60s, my dad, Jim Abbott, had actually started the first international car show at the exhibition buildings. His best friend owned Caribbean Gardens. I'm walking up the steepest hill. I can barely get my breath. Bad timing. Anyway, he said, I'd go look for land myself. And we bought 100 acres on the border of Wanda North and Lilydale. And he built Lakeland Park picnic grounds. And it was a miniature version of Caribbean Garden. It had the big lake, had the train going around the lake, paddle boats, the biggest trampolines. They were massive. But the claim to fame, which is probably not a nice claim to fame anymore, it was where Zig and Zag had their first gig. So they were up there all the time.
0: Wow. That's a checkered past right there. But at the time, minor celebrities, I suppose.
1: Well, he ran it for about 5 years, and he was actually heavily into car racing. And he then decided that he was going to swap that out, and then he built the hill climb. So we then had Lakeland Park hill climb there, and Channel 10 used to come out, and they used to, not Channel O back in the day, they used to record it. And then his other mate built Templestowe racetrack. And, oh, look, he was such an entrepreneur. He just kept, coming up with all these schemes and going off and doing other things.
0: Meredith, wonderful story for our unofficial history. And I think that's it. These are often theme parks are people. They're a madman's dream often. Your entrepreneur who maybe buys something on the Trading Post and goes, I can buy 20 acres and make something out of this. Give us a call, 1300.

0: 22774. What's your unofficial history of Melbourne's bygone amusement parks? Give us a call. It's 7 to 4. Charlie with you on ABC Melbourne. Up next, Santo's here to tell us what to watch for the quarterfinals of the World Cup. You're on ABC Melbourne.
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1: Drive with Charlie Pickering.
0: It's 6 to 4. Charlie with you on 774 ABC Melbourne. And I have to say, it's a bit of a dark day here for the Drive team. It feels like the first day in ages that there wasn't soccer on the TV while we were doing work. There wasn't a game we could talk about right now. We've had to actually be patient and wait for the next game. It's been dreadful. But it's okay because we can still look at the week that was and the week that will be with the one and only Santo Cellario, host of Cup Fever with Ed Cavalli airing nightly on SBS throughout the World Cup. Good afternoon, Santo.
3: Oh, Charlie, it's been such a strange day. I actually went to a cafe and I didn't need the coffee. I just sort of went there and said, no, I don't need it. I'll just have a cup of tea, thanks. It's so weird.
0: It is weird and just not knowing what to do. First up, though, Santo, I do want to say this, how much that myself and my soccer-loving son have been enjoying Cup Fever. You and Ed are in such great form. Old mate Glenn Robbins dropped by in the last episode. So much amazing material to work with. Most recently, the FIFA-Trump red card fiasco.
3: Oh, my God. Oh,
0: and you didn't have to be the disappointing German team to enjoy some Schadenfreude over this one.
3: I know. When people say the real winner is football, I think the real winner was karma. It's the strangest political thing that I've ever seen at a World Cup, because I think there's lots of weird things that do happen. Teams do get favoured, and over the years we can't deny there's been some excellent books written about the corruption at FIFA, not the alleged corruption, the corruption at FIFA. We can actually say that. And but this is the first time that someone has actually put their hands up and said, "Yep, I called them and told them that." Really, if a team like France gets favoured or Brazil or whatever, Macron is not going to just go and say, yep, that was me. I called them three times. But because Trump is thinking out loud, he's literally saying, yep, it was. You can thank me for it.
0: I've got actually, this is Donald Trump here. Anyone that actually has anything to do with football would have found this ludicrous. Have a listen.
4: So I saw the play, and I'm a person that loves sports and was a good athlete. And I understand sports really well, really well. And that wasn't a foul. That wasn't even an infraction. That was two guys running full speed that happened to crash into each other.
0: Yeah, he knows sport, obviously. He described it perfectly.
3: He's a great athlete.
0: He's a great athlete. You can tell. The eyes tell you that. Just to look at him.
3: Exactly. The hands are a little small, but you don't need them in soccer, do you?
0: So that's right. That's why it's perfect for soccer. He's like much less chance of a handball. The FIFA president Gianni Infantino.
3: No, hang on, wait a minute. Say it like Trump. Hey,
0: Gianni Infantino.
3: Infantino.
0: Like, I did so much to stop Infantino at the border.
3: It's like Jimmy two times, it's just like someone from Goodfellas. Go on, yeah.
0: I was having the gabagool with Gianni Infantino. How tenable is his position after this, given that even Sepp Blatter said, oh, mate, that's too corrupt?
3: For Sepp Blatter to come out and say this is too corrupt, I think it shows us where we're at. I think there actually is a real, there's real pressure on him right now. In fact, he if you see him appearing now, you can actually hear the booing, but it's being sort of dubbed over. So they're pulling down the audio. Everything about it is awful. Everything about it is awful. And I think that there's enormous pressure from the European Federation. So I think his position will become untenable. But these guys, they're cockroaches. They survive anything. It's incredible.
0: He'll end up on the International Olympic Committee before too long. Getting back to the football of it all, moving into the quarters, there's an amazing race for the Golden Boot on. You've got Norway's Erling Haaland has 7 goals. France's Mbappe has 7. But Argentina's Lionel Messi has 8. These superstars have absolutely delivered what the World Cup needed.
3: It's totally amazing. And that's why people are saying that FIFA and the VAR system might be a bit corrupt, because it seems to be favouring Argentina over the past couple of games. I mean, I've heard lots of weird things over the years, so you can never prove any of this. But Messi has turned back the clock. Quite a few of his strikes are amazing. The one thing they've got to stop doing is getting him to take penalties, because he's missed 5 out of 10 penalties. He's just they've got to get it to McAllister, who's another kid in the team. Get it to him, because Messi shouldn't be taking penalties. They're getting it there to try and give him a golden boot, but he's not the right person for it. But I urge everybody to go look at, there's some footage on YouTube about Haaland before he scores his first goal against Brazil. Have a look at him just stalking around like

0: still a young player, so hopefully, you know, it's 12 games on the bounce this time. Hopefully it's a full season once he gets back into it again.
1: Weather-wise in Victoria, cool, dry and partly cloudy right across the state with light and variable winds this afternoon. Some areas of morning frost and fog tomorrow with some isolated showers developing in the northwest. Otherwise, a cool, dry and partly cloudy day. In Melbourne tomorrow, mostly sunny with a top of 16. Showers increasing on Saturday. Right now, it's 10 degrees.
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5: 4:05. Welcome to Drive. If you're just joining us, welcome back. If you've been with us already this afternoon, having a great afternoon. Talking the unofficial history of Melbourne's bygone amusement parks. Did you go to Wobbies World as a kid? Did you go to Leisureland Fun Fair? Were you at Caribbean Gardens? I want to know. What were the weird and wonderful suburban bygone amusement parks that you used to go to as a kid? Let me know. 1-300-222-774. Plenty to come up this hour, but first let's check the traffic with Dan Velling.
6: Thank you, Charlie. Westgate Freeway, a busy run out of town this afternoon. We've got the left lane closed at Todd Road. There's a truck that's broken down just before the Westgate Bridge. Heavy haulage is needed to get it out of there. Remain slow over the bridge and onto the Princes Freeway because there's another truck stopped at Coveroy Creek Road. Give yourself an extra half hour from the tunnel into Point Cook. M80 Ring Road, Altonabound. Fire crews have extinguished a car fire at Plenty Road. Left lane remains closed there. Western Freeway busy from the Ring Road out towards Hopkins Road and then further out at Leakes Road. Watch out for a three-car collision. And V-Line gradually resuming their services following yesterday's Telstra outage, but delays are likely for the rest of today as the network returns to the normal timetable. That's the latest traffic and transport, Charlie.
5: Thank you very much, Dan. It's 4:07, Charlie with you on ABC Melbourne. Give us a call, 1-300-222-774 on anything in the show today. Could be the unofficial history of our bygone Melbourne amusement parks. It could also be weighing in on the issue of the story we raised about the Wodonga Raiders player that was coward punched in the back of the head. He's out for three weeks with a concussion, but the bloke that hit him to the back of the head without him seeing it off the play only got a 2-week suspension because he pled guilty. The suspension not as long as the recovery time for the player that was injured. What do you think of that? 1-300-222-774. Alan in Lancefield texted in saying, coward punch, 6 weeks automatic if to the head, no questions. Linda, I believe your son played junior footy. What's been going on there?
7: Hello, are you?
5: Yes.
7: My son did play junior footy in 2008 and... he was hit by someone who had hit multiple people during that game of Narre Warren versus Hampton Rovers. And, he hit him twice after the siren. And I think I wanted to ring to say that the Southern League was very supportive of my son and they suspended that person for 2.25 years to take him out of junior football altogether.
5: What age group were we talking about here, Linda?
7: It's under 17, I think.
5: Wow.
7: It was quite a while ago.
5: And do you think a big suspension like that, obviously it took that player off the field, but that would have served as a warning to anyone else that just can't take place on a footy field?
7: I think that they transferred all of Narre Warren team's games to Moorabbin, where they had a contingent of minders watching every further game. And at the end of that season, they removed Narre Warren team from the league.
5: Wow.
7: It was a very violent incident where police were called and people were hurt.
5: Incredible. Linda, thank you for your call. It's disturbing what can happen in these suburban leagues. That is on the very serious end of the spectrum. What do you think? 1-300-222-774. Do we need to think about more serious penalties when there are these incidents? They don't happen in the line of play. It's not a high bump. It's not a loose elbow. It's someone clocking someone to the back of the head when they're not looking. 1300 222 774. Coming up in a moment, the head of V-Line will join me to talk about the disruptions to the V-Line services because of the Telstra outage. Are that all the trains back up and running? What really happened? And how can they fix it for the future? That's coming up in a moment, 10 past 4 on 774 ABC Melbourne.
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5: 1300 222 774. If you're on your afternoon commute and you normally catch a V-Line train, how are you travelling at the moment? Are things back up and running for you, or are you still delayed? 1300 222 774. And what happened yesterday? Were you stranded? Were you one of the people stuck in a crowd on Southern Cross Station wondering what the hell happened to my train? Did it kick a hole in all of your plans? Did you miss an appointment that you just couldn't get to, that you'd waited months just to get to because the trains weren't running? Let me know, 1300 222 774. Because we've heard at the news at the top of the hour that V-Line services have resumed. I think they began again around midday, 12:30 today. To find out the situation now, to find out what happened and what can be done in the future, I'm joined by Will Tiepo, who's the CEO of V-Line. Good afternoon, Will.
8: Hi, Charlie. How are you?
5: I'm all right. I'm sure my afternoon's been less hectic than yours the last couple of days. Are services, are they all back up and running at the moment?
8: At the moment, Charlie, we're resuming most of the services that we've got running this afternoon. So as a result of yesterday's outage, we had a lot of trains that were out of position. You know, obviously overnight we had to try and reposition as many trains as possible, as safely as possible, to try and get ready for today's, switch back on after Telstra and the ARTC had fixed the communication network to our trains.
5: I was going to ask if there are still some delays, but I guess more of a question, do you try to go back onto the schedule as it was, or is it just we get them out as best we can as soon as we can?
8: At the moment, we're getting them out as quickly as we possibly can, and we've got something like nearly 40 trains out on the network as we speak, and they will take a lot of the afternoon commute, but there will still be a few trains that are out of position for the normal afternoon peak, but we're hoping to get back to a normal timetable tomorrow morning.
5: Can you tell us, we know that the Telstra network went down. Why did that cause such a problem for V-Line? It felt like other services got back up and running, but V-Line was just out, and it was out overnight, and then it was out until the middle of today.
8: Yeah, that's correct. Charlie, what we've got is that V-Line operates the national train communication system that's a national communication system for all regional trains and the interstate rail network, which is different to the metro network, which is run off a separate VicTrack-owned system. So what happened yesterday is the 4G network disconnected and there was an outage of the 4G network that connects to the national train communication system. Our backup to that when that fails is a satellite system within the train, and as a result of that failure, there were intermittent failures of the satellite system that we couldn't rely on to safely run trains. And it's the communication system is a safety critical system that, you know, we require the network control centres and the train control centres to directly talk to the drivers to make sure that we know where the train is, what speed they're doing, and where they're located on the network. So it's a really safety critical system that we can't operate trains without both the train radio system running on 4G and the satellite system running concurrently.
5: If that was the backup, it feels like it was insufficient as a backup, it's safe to say. The first time it was really needed, it has failed.
8: Yeah, I think the difference between this one, Charlie, is that we've never had a whole network outage ever before. And normally the backup system, which is our satellite phones, are normally really our backup for, you know, when a certain section of track is out or a corridor is out, and we can normally manage trains on a corridor, but we can't manage 100.

0: 70 trains on a satellite system. So unfortunately, as a result of that, we needed to stop trains mid-morning, and I was one of the ones that were impacted yesterday, along with so many passengers that, you know, we apologise to and apologise for the inconvenience of yesterday. But there was a lot of good work that Telstra and ARTC did yesterday and overnight to find the fault, to make sure that both systems could talk to each other. And we did a lot of testing this morning before we switched back on at midday today.
1: Speaking with Will Tiepo, who's the CEO of V-Line, about the trains going out yesterday with the Telstra fault and taking until midday today to start anything, and they're still getting back online now. I mean, we've seen more and more network outages with our telcos. Vodafone went, Optus went. There was an inquiry into what happened with Optus. Telstra's gone out occasionally. Given that this is just part of the world we live in, should V-Line's backup not have been able to handle this? Is this a failure to prepare for what was an inevitable situation?
0: Well, we don't normally plan for a total network outage, Charlie. I think this one was probably the one that we've never had before. So,
1: but given the Optus network, for example, why was that not on a list of, oh, wow, that can happen, we should have a plan for this?
0: No, that's true. And like I said yesterday, one of the things that we heavily rely on is that obviously we've got our backup train radio systems, but it heavily relies on the telco provider having its own backup systems to provide that service to our trains.
1: We know that from what we've heard about emergency services, they, in that situation, they flip to a different network. Why doesn't V-Line have a redundancy with another provider for this situation that it can switch to? Are you exclusively contracted to Telstra for some reason?
0: No, the train network on the national rail network needs to operate on the one train control system, and the contract that ARTC has with Telstra is with Telstra, and we have only one option to use that system. So as a result of this incident, we'll be working pretty closely with ARTC and Telstra to understand how we can better make the system more resilient and also make sure that these incidents don't happen again.
1: Is there any way of you adopting, similarly to 000, a camping on system? Why can't that work for transport?
0: Well, that's something that we'll look at as part of the review of this incident and better understand how the ARTC and Telstra can provide a more robust backup system when we need it. So that'll come through a comprehensive review of this incident, which is quite unique compared to some of the other ones that we've had in the past.
1: Given how heavily people rely on V-Line, this isn't just, oh, I'll get a different tram or I'll get a different bus or I can get an Uber instead if I absolutely have to. These are people that can't get home. They can't get to a doctor's appointment in the city that they might have had to book months ahead. Are passengers in line for compensation for this, and how would they go about it?
0: Yeah, Charlie, I think on our website we do have a compensation policy, and there's a form there that people need to fill out for that. And you know, we will look at all the compensation applications that we get as a result. And there's a couple of criteria there that are that people just need to meet, and we can take and assess each one as on a case-by-case basis. So, I mean, this is an unprecedented sort of outage on our telco network that connects to our train system. It's no different to the taxis and others. But I think, you know, we really thank passengers last night. We had 1,700 people at Southern Cross. We sourced as many buses as we possibly could in the 24 hours that we had to, or in less than 24 hours that we had to manage, and it was a huge task for the team, and we really thank those passengers that were at Southern Cross last night. They were really patient, really respectful of our team in a really difficult situation. So, we managed to get as many people as we could home last night, and it did take us a couple of hours to make sure that everyone got to their destination.
1: It obviously, I understand, it was a giant logistical task.
0: Yep.
1: The website is vline.com.au for people to go and look at compensation. Can I ask, any idea how long it will take for that assessment and compensation to take place? Have you calculated that yet?
0: Not at the moment, Charlie. I think we're just our priority today was to try and get passengers back onto the network, and then yeah, once these if any compensation claims come through, we'll deal with them on a case by case basis.
1: Anyone planning to catch V-Line to work tomorrow for that peak hour in the morning would be feeling pretty edgy about it. How long before the trains are running at their correct times, and can people who need to commute tomorrow, can they expect it to be business as usual, or are there going to be delays?
0: No, look, we're expecting the timetable to be as close as possible as we possibly can tomorrow. We do still have some trains out of position, but that's not going to make a huge difference to people's morning commute. So, we're confident that we'll be able to get as many trains into where they need to be tonight and ready for tomorrow's peak travel.
1: Will Tiepo, CEO of V-Line. You've obviously got a lot of work still to do. Thanks for your time tonight.
0: Thanks, Charlie.
1: It's 20 past four. Charlie with you on 774 ABC Melbourne. Well, you've heard the CEO of V-Line. What do you think? 1-300-222-774. Were you affected by the delays? Do you feel reassured by what you've heard? Are you surprised, given that we know these networks go out and the telcos struggle to get back online quickly, are you surprised that there wasn't a better backup in place for V-Line, knowing that they couldn't rely on the satellite system to carry it for the number of trains that they had to run? 1-300-222-774. Is that just a failure of planning, given what we know about the world and given the logistical importance that V-Line provides? Let me know. 1-300-222-774. Plenty of time for your calls. Next, we will check in with the party happening at Dockland Stadium right now, ahead of the visit by Indian PM Narendra Modi. We'll also continue the unofficial history of Melbourne's bygone amusement parks. But first, we'll get the traffic with Dan Velling. It's 4:22.
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4: Charlie, Westgate Freeway, a busy run out of town this afternoon with the left lane closed at Todd Road. Heavy haulage loading up with a broken down truck. That's just before the bridge. Another truck stopped out at Corroboroy Creek Road. All up, there's 40-minute delays from the Domain Tunnel down to Point Cook Road. Collision on the Western Freeway heading outbound at Leakes Road. 45-minute delay stretching back to the Ring Road. So if you're heading home to Melton, consider the Calder Freeway, Melton Highway instead. And Altona bound on the M80 Ring Road. Fire crews have extinguished a car fire at Plenty Road, but the left lane's still closed there. That's the latest traffic and transport at 22 past four.
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1: It's 4:23, Charlie with you on ABC Melbourne. My headphones just fell off and I'm back. There we go. The number to call, 1-300-222-774. Plenty on the agenda. We're talking V-Line. We're talking suspensions in the amateur leagues not matching up to what to the injuries suffered by the players that get hit. We're also talking about the unofficial history of Melbourne's bygone amusement parks. You can call about anything to do with that or anything else you want to talk about. Ross in Werribee, what do you make of the suspensions given to footy players? Oh, have we lost Ross? That's a shame. We'll move on now. Ian in Moe, what do you make of the fallout from the Telstra outage?
6: I think it's pretty inexcusable, really, considering Telstra's been reporting multi-billion dollar profits for quite a few years. There's no excuse for any of their systems not being up to scratch at all. They make so much money, it is crazy that they're allowed to get away with this stuff.
1: And it feels like it's not like everyone gets a refund for the inconvenience, nope, the added cost when their network goes down.
6: No, it's inexcusable. They're making that much money. They should be spending it on foolproofing these systems so they can't fail.
1: It's interesting that that's not possible. I mean, we can do all sorts of things building a system You can design a system to be close to foolproof, to have backups, redundancies. They have it in so many aspects of life, power backups.

0: backup at a hospital, everything. Why are the redundancies not better for these networks? It's interesting what Will Chiappo, the CEO of V-Line, said. His admission that, like, even in light of Optus going down and Vodafone getting down, V-Line didn't have a backup for when Telstra went down. It cannot be a surprise that these networks go down. The networks themselves need to be better prepared, and the networks that rely on them have to be better prepared, knowing that these things happen. When Optus went down, and we had all of the investigation into what happened after Optus went down, why was someone not going, hang on a minute, we rely on a network. What are we going to do if ours goes down? 1-300-222-774 is the number to call here on 774 ABC Melbourne. Mandy in Croydon North, we were doing our unofficial history of amusement parks. We were talking Caribbean Gardens before. Did you get to Caribbean Gardens?
1: I did, Charlie, in the early 80s with my family and another family. On a Sunday, we used to go down there with a powerboat and water ski on what we called the duck pond down there. The colour of the water was pretty awful, but I actually think it made me a really good water skier because there was no way I was going to fall off.
0: That's right. I'm sure if you copped a mouthful of that, you would have been very ill indeed. Good times, though.
1: Yeah, they were. And then my younger brother, who was a little bit of a rebel, they used to have an old-fashioned paddle steamer that they would take people out for rides around the lake. And so he would love it if we came round the corner and the paddle steam was there and he would ski really close to the boat and wet everybody on the boat in the process.
0: Oh, brilliant. Mandy, those memories from childhood that are just crisp, they're in full 8K, the memory. It's completely clear. I can see it now. Thank you so much. Keep the calls coming. 1-300-222-774. The unofficial history of Melbourne's bygone amusement parks. Richard in Sandringham, you're calling about the Big Daddy. Wobby's World. Nothing represents the genre better than Wobby's World.
2: G'day, Charlie. Yeah, we used to take the kids there in the 90s, and the kids are a bit older now. But little factoid about the airplane that used to be there. There was a big four-engine Viscount airliner, which is sort of something that flew around in the Australian Airlines back in the 50s and 60s.
0: Yes.
2: It ended up at Wobby's World. Well, when the place closed down, it ended up getting moved across to Moorabbin Airport, and it's now sitting. You can actually go down there and look at it, and actually go through it. It's at the Moorabbin Air Museum at the airport there.
0: You know, I suspect I sat in the pilot in the cockpit of that plane in the
2: 80s. Yeah, yeah. I've taken our grandson there recently. He sat in the front seat, but that aeroplane, a bit of history. It flew around in Australian service for a while, but before it came to Australia, it actually used to be the government sort of private transport of Fidel Castro. Would you believe
0: what?
2: Yeah. So it used to. This is fair dinkum history. That aeroplane used to ferry Fidel Castro around Cuba. So a bit of history just sitting in on our doorstep.
0: And it made it all the way to Wobby's World in Nunawading, Springvale Road. You could go and sit in it. And now it's at the Moorabbin Air Museum at Moorabbin Airport. Richard, thank you so much. You were the expert we needed today. Thank you.
2: No worries.
0: Richard in Sandringham. What an incredible story. I had no idea. There were other aircraft at Wobby's World. We'll talk about them a little later in the program. Some significant aircraft out of Wobby's World. But what other parks did you get to? Did you get to a safari with actual lions pouring at your station wagon? Did you ride on a rickety roller coaster that maybe wouldn't pass muster today? Let us know. 1-300-222-774. I want to get calls about something else right now as well, because right now there are about 30,000 people lining up at Docklands Stadium to be addressed by Indian Prime Minister Narendra Modi. If you are there, I would love to hear from you. 1-300-222-774, or if you're an Indian Australian, how do you feel about this visit? Is it exciting for you? Maybe you're heading to Docklands Stadium right now for it. You're on your way there. I'd love to hear from you. 1-300-222-774. It's interesting. I've lived abroad a number of times. I was living in London once and K-Rudd came to town. I don't think I would have queued up to go and hear K-Rudd speak in London. I had much better things to do with my time. So I want to understand this excitement for a visit from Narendra Modi. Give me a call, 1300 222 774, because our state report

0: reporter Kate Mead has been speaking with some of those in the crowd, and here's what they told her.
1: Now, why are you here at Docklands Stadium?
2: Well, just to support as an Indian diaspora to the Indian Prime Minister, and just to see the white.
1: Yeah. Why is it so important? Why is this visit so important?
2: So we are hoping that it brings more trade. So as from India, as I'm Australian citizen, I'm living here for 20 years now. So I wish good luck for both the countries. And if the trade ties are stronger, it's good for everyone and good for us, because we do still have roots back in India. So we can be part of that and we can use that as well on both sides.
1: More than 30,000 people expected. Will you be singing and dancing?
2: Well, I am a good listener and good viewer. I can't be part of it. So.
1: Now, what's brought you here to Docklands Stadium tonight?
3: I'm so excited, about, along with my family, to see Mr. Modi and Mr. Albanese together. It's like, you know, having the Indian heritage, it would be so good to see where I was born, like the head of the country where I was born and head of the country where I work. So it's bringing two cultures together, bringing two heritages together and bringing the connection, and that's what we bring to the community. So I'm absolutely excited and loving to be here.
1: And you look fabulous. You've dressed for the occasion as well.
3: Absolutely. It's like, I was talking to my kids that it's like festival. It's like, you know, being ready for Christmas and being ready for Diwali, because we are seeing the special people. So it's giving a respect not only to our cultures, but also in terms of the elders, like the head of these two big countries, which I'm absolutely be proud of.
1: Why is this visit so important to you? I can see your passion.
3: I think it's important given the timing. Obviously, the way India is has uplifted the profile of India as a country with the support from under the leadership of Mr. Modi, and with the influence, with the numbers of Indian population making a difference in Australia, it's important to have that connection stronger, whether in terms of trade or whether in terms of community, whether in terms of economics, infrastructure, technology, defense. Like, there are so many topics which where we can see the leverage between two countries. So yeah, it's just the right timing, and so excited that Mr. Modi has come to Melbourne finally. So yeah, it would be really looking forward.
1: Now, if people aren't here and they're wanting to know what this feels like, this excitement, what is it feeling like to you? Try and paint a picture for us.
3: It's basically, yes, it's a big miss if you're not here. Absolutely, I'm lucky that I'm here. It's like a festival, so, you know, it's the vibe which you get. So even if you're watching us miles away, you know, in front of your tellies or your radio, just enjoy the feeling of, you know, the connection between two countries.
1: And will you be dancing and singing?
3: Absolutely. I'm looking forward. There are so many cultural performances. In fact, there has been the vibe for last how many months now. So, yeah, we all have been excitedly waiting for 9th of July. So, yeah.
0: Incredible excitement for the visit of Narendra Modi. Give us a call, 1300 222 774, if that reflects your experience. I couldn't imagine getting so excited when I was in the Aussie diaspora for a visit from an Aussie PM. Let me know why. 1300 222 774. Coming up, we are going to speak to someone who is a ride doctor. Now, that is a job title, and it's relevant to today's unofficial history. But first, let's get the news headlines with Nicholas Hines.
4: Good afternoon, Charlie. And Australia and India's prime ministers have confirmed several new agreements on defence, trade and education following a meeting in Melbourne this afternoon. Among the agreements is an arrangement which will enable long-term Australian uranium exports to India for exclusively peaceful purposes. A trainee surgeon who secretly filmed hundreds of people in the toilets at three Melbourne hospitals will face court again in November after today pleading guilty to 13 charges. Police found 4,500 videos on Ryan Cho's devices after the cameras were discovered last year. With the court hearing, he also secretly filmed a former housemate. and be

0: Line says it will look into better backup options for train communications as part of a review after the Telstra outage saw train services suspended for 30 hours. The business expert estimates the nationwide communications outage cost Australia's economy hundreds of millions of dollars. It's partly cloudy in Melbourne this afternoon. Right now it's 10 degrees and a mostly sunny day tomorrow with a top of 16. More news at 5 o'clock.
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3: Hello, Dan Belling, Transport Victoria. Western Freeway, a three-car collision outbound at Leakes Road, blocking the right-hand lane. There's now 1 hour delay stretching all the way back onto the M80 Ring Road. If you're heading home to Melton, you want to consider the Calder Freeway and the Melton Highway instead. Outbound Westgate Freeway, heavy haulage is now removed. Broken down truck that was stopped just before the bridge, but 40-minute delays from the Domain Tunnel to Point Cook Road on the Princes Freeway. And M80 Ring Road, Altona bound, a car fire has flared up again at Plenty Road. The left lane remains closed as crews work on it. And a public transport V-Line is resuming services this afternoon. Delays are likely for the rest of the day as the network returns to the normal timetable. That's the latest traffic and transport. It's 25 minutes to 5.
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4: It's 24 to 5. Charlie with you on ABC Melbourne. In a moment, we're going to speak to a ride doctor who has played an essential role in a lot of the bygone amusement parks around Melbourne, keeping the rides running, which I can imagine, having been on a few of them myself, was no mean feat. We'll find out where he worked, what rides he's fixed or checked over the years, and how hard it was to keep the roller coasters rolling. That's coming up in a moment. But first, let's check the markets with Henry Jennings from the Marcus Today newsletter. Good afternoon, Henry. God, this bloody war again.
5: I know, it just keeps coming back. It's the kinetic energy is back in the war. We saw a little bit of a peace accord for a while, but we are back, I guess. And we're talking of rides. It's been a bit of a roller coaster ride for some, so we are continuing to see a little bit of a roller coaster. We are down modestly, actually, today. We're only down 23 points or 0.26% on the ASX 200. So not a bad day, but once again, it was one of those Charlie Dickens kind of days. The best of times and the worst of times. A tale of two cities, as they say, with resources not doing too flash. We had BHP down 1.1% and Rio Tinto were down 3.3%. They got a bit of a broker downgrade, so not good news there. Telstra, which has been in the news, let's face it, in the last few days. And I guess now we've all worked out how much we rely on the likes of Telstra. They were actually up today, up 1.2%. And we did see some defensive buying, I guess, in the likes of Woolies and Coles, up around 1.1%, 1.3% for those. CSL as well continues its charge higher, 1% higher. The banks were pretty steady, and the oil and gas space was better, as you would expect, with the crude price better. We had Woodside up 1.5%, Santos up 2%. The gold space eased, simple formula, oil up, inflation up, gold down, interest rates up. So at the moment, that is causing some problems for the gold sector. Newmont down 1.8%. Not huge, I have to say, in the big scheme of things. US futures slightly positive, European futures slightly positive. So who knows what tomorrow will bring. The vagaries of the US administration continue, and I guess we'll see if they want to deal with each other again. But yeah, it just makes life interesting, doesn't it, as always?
4: Henry, just quickly, why is Telstra up? Is that just no such thing as bad publicity and everyone talked about it for a day? Or is it that we realise they're essential and that seems like a good sign? Or that they're, you know, going to be working to fix things? Or is it just that they seem to handle the PR of it well? Why is Telstra up?
5: I'm not sure they handled the PR that particularly well. Poor old guy that got roped in with the CEO on holidays. I think the main reason is, well, yes, they were down when it first hit, and today they've been solving the issues, and so today they're up, and it is defensive. So if you're worried about the war, you're worried about missile strikes, etc., you tend to go to those stocks that have got no international exposure. And it's fair to say that Telstra have got absolutely stuff all to national exposure, mobile phones and telephones.

0: epiphany here. That is it. So, you know, the Woolies and the Coles and the Telstras and the Wesfarmers all do well because money goes towards safety in these kind of days of turmoil. So.
1: Henry Jennings, now I understand it better than I did. Thank you, Henry Jennings from the Marcus Today newsletter. We'll check in again tomorrow. It's 20 to 5, Charlie, with you on ABC Melbourne. You can give me a call at any time. We've been talking about whether or not the suspensions in the amateur leagues are big enough for things like coward punches. We saw an incident in Wodonga on the weekend. The Wodonga Raiders player got smacked to the back of the head, concussion for 3 weeks. The guy who threw the punch, suspended for two. Anthony, you're in Wodonga. What do you make of the league's decision?
2: Yeah, I would just encourage anyone who hasn't seen the footage to just go and take a look at it themselves. If I was a lawyer with any kind of case against whether it be the AFL or the ONM, like talking about the duty of care with CTE in the head, that would be the first video I'd show because of the league clearly hasn't dealt with their duty of care here. Not only does he punch him from behind, he also pushes him while he's down after that, showing very little remorse. Just go online and look at the footage yourself, really. It was a really terrible incident, like the type of incidents that really need to be kicked out of the game.
1: The guy in question that got hit, Charlie, playing for the Wodonga Raiders, do you know him? I don't mean to generalise that everyone in Wodonga knows everyone in Wodonga, but are you familiar with Charlie and the team?
2: I sort of do know Charlie. I'm, but not well.
1: Just curious, are people talking about it up in Wodonga? Is that, you know, has this been a story going around town?
2: Well, I'm sort of involved with the league, so I've heard a few people talking about it, but I couldn't tell you about just the general person in Wodonga. But I have had a few people sort of talking about it. One of the boys at work said that his brother in Adelaide called up and told him about the Country Football League was on the news up there. So,
1: oh, wow.
2: My mum in Melbourne heard about it. So,
1: well, there we go. Anthony in Wodonga, it's a good point. Where is the duty of care? Where are we sending a message? How are we providing a safe place for this to happen? We had some texts coming in saying that, you know, if it's so far from what should happen, if it's a coward punch, which is what it is, you know, we've got texts coming in saying, call the police. You know, that's outside what should happen on a footy field. It's not just argy-bargy. It's something else altogether. We have, as I mentioned, asked the Ovens, Murray Football and Netball League to speak to us. They haven't responded. The Myrtleford Saints, the other team with a suspended player that came from that team, has declined to speak to us as well. We'll keep an eye on it, but there's definitely a sentiment that we need to have suspensions that match at least the damage done. Player out for 3 weeks with a concussion, the guy who threw the punch out for two. Doesn't seem right. Rick in Queenscliff on a much happier topic. We're doing our unofficial history of Melbourne's bygone theme parks. Did you get to Bacchus Marsh Lion Park?
3: I did. I'm showing my age. I was a young boy in my 60s, in the 1960s, the family went out in the old Ford Falcon out to Bacchus Marsh, and we got to go through the park. You know, people were driving through in their cars, some of them with windows open, some of them not. But I do remember one thing, and that was there was a sign as you drove into the area where the lions were roaming around, and the sign said along the lines of, close your windows, do not get out of your cars, poms on bicycles excluded.
1: Incredible. And when you went through in the, how did the car hold up? Did the lions come up? Were they all over the car?
3: They weren't all over the car, but they came up close. We were probably within, you know, 10 feet. And they were pretty tired old lions. I think they were resting from the circus. And, you know, it was a place for old lions to go. And it was, look, it was great. You know, and Wobby's World the place that had the motor boats out at Springvale Way or wherever it was out of Melbourne, visited all those, loved them, absolutely loved them. They were good fun. And it was simple fun.
1: Yeah.
3: You know, you didn't have to pay $1 million to get on every ride. You paid money to go in the gate. You could hang around and enjoy yourself as much as you liked.
1: Maybe we need the resurgence of us. These elderly lions, when the cars rocked up, they would have been, oh, it's Meals on Wheels. Delightful. 1300 222 774. Keep the callers coming. I want your unofficial history of Melbourne's bygone theme parks. Tell me what you remember. Wobbies World, Leisureland, Fun Fair in Langwarrin. Did you go there in your summers? Was that the school holiday go-to, the affordable option when your parents had run out of ideas? Or maybe you worked there in your teenage years. There would have been a lot of first jobs at some of these parks. Give me a call, 1300 222 774. God, most kids, I'm sure, would have loved to work at an amusement park. Could be the best job in the world. I tell you what, my next guest did work at amusement parks for nearly 50 years, or maybe more than 50 years. Dick Baird is a retired ride doctor. Good afternoon, Dick.
4: Good day, Charlie. How are you?
1: I'm very well.
4: Good.
1: So, a ride doctor, what is a ride doctor? What do you do?
4: Well, I coined that term to explain myself to Bridget, your producer. There's no such real term. I'm an engineer, electrical, mechanical, basically, and I've spent since about 1978 in and out of the amusement ride field, both assisting with the design and manufacture on one side and looking at the machinery in situ, in operation, from the point of view of registration.
1: So looking at them in situ, in operation, did that mean you had to go and ride on them to check them out?
4: I used to ride most of them, that's for sure.
1: Was it an amazing job? That sounds like it would be a lot of fun, or was it a very serious business?
4: Pretty serious business. I'd love to have been a lot of fun, but it was a pretty serious business, yeah.
1: So can I ask, a lot of these places, it might just be my recollection as a child, mm-hmm. when I went to mm-hmm. them, it didn't feel very regulated, I will say that. It didn't feel, they felt like they were run by enthusiastic amateurs, I'll say that.
4: There was a lot of that back in the good old days, yeah.
1: So did you get out to those places? How safe were those rides?
4: Well, I didn't inspect them in those particular parks in that sort of time. And I'm not sure how old you are, Charlie, but I go back to when I was a child. There was a little park that even had an elephant, basically out in Burwood.
1: it's hard to imagine that happening today in Burwood. Wow.
4: Yeah. You know, even at that time in my life, I used to appear at Luna Park now and again and ride the Big Dipper on a rotary boat basis. But, you know, I was only a kid.
1: So can I ask, did you ever, as an engineer, we're going to keep the term ride doctor, looking at the scenic railway at Luna Park today... Mm-hmm. People always say, oh, it's made of wood, I'm scared to go on it. I love riding the scenic railway. I still do today. How safe is it? Have they, like, replaced enough boards over the years that is a structurally sound operation? It's been there since the 20s.
4: Well, it certainly... I kept an eye on it from about 1990 through to 2016. And they... The timber bill in my time was in the order of $50,000 a year.
1: Oh, wow.
4: And there were two carpenters working on it almost consistently.
1: Wow, that's something people don't see, is it? Can I ask, what was your favourite ride? Did you have a favourite?
4: Well, that particular machine was one of my favourites, absolutely, yes. Out of all of the rides that I became familiar with, I suppose, what was the new Big Dipper, a steel roller coaster at Luna Park in Sydney when it was reopened around 1993 after being refurbished. That was a really fascinating ride.

0: And the scenery, the view from there, much like the scenic railway today at Luna Park, the view is incredible. Can I just ask quickly, did you ever have to like shut a ride down? Did you look at it and go, this is not right, it's not safe, and have to shut it down?
1: Yes.
0: And what was the response like? Was there a line of devastated children waiting to go on, or did you manage to keep it away from them?
1: Interesting enough, the public were fairly peaceful. I can't say there was a line of children, but my inspections were usually done outside of the operational hours.
0: And how did the owners take it?
1: Well, if you're talking about making your fortune at the Royal Melbourne Show over a period of 10 or 12 days, it gets a bit itchy if you've been shut down.
0: That's a good point. Yeah.
1: That usually means that there was a whip around to make sure you could get the best people to do the repairs and do them overnight.
0: Fascinating stuff. Dick Baird, retired ride doctor, thank you for sharing your unofficial history today.
1: Oh, hope it was interesting.
0: It really was. Thank you. It's 9 to 5. Charlie with you on ABC Melbourne. A little more on Narendra Modi's tour of Australia in a moment. And coming up after 5, some fascinating results from the injecting room. Such a controversy when they were opening. Well, the numbers are in. And we know exactly the impact that they've had. We're going to chat about that after 5. But first, let's get the traffic with Dan Velling. It's 9 minutes to 5.
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4: Charlie, Western Freeway collision outbound at Leakes Road in Rockbank, blocking a running lane. Delays of up to an hour stretching back to the M80 Ring Road. So if you're heading home to Melton, consider the Calder Freeway and then take the Melton Highway instead. Altona bound M80 Ring Road, a car fire has flared up again at Plenty Road. Left lane remains closed. And outbound on the Westgate Freeway, carrying a lot of extra traffic, 50-minute delays from the Domain Tunnel down to Point Cook Road. That's the latest traffic and transport at 9 to 5.
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0: 8 to 5, Charlie with you on ABC Melbourne. Our unofficial history is rolling on. Glenys in Ballarat, what bygone amusement park do you remember?
9: Now, it was the advertisements were all over Melbourne back in their day. Twin Lakes.
0: Twin Lakes. Now, I've not been to Twin Lakes. Where was it? Where was Twin Lakes?
9: Okay. Look, I haven't either. Now, having said that, I wasn't allowed to go. Look, it would be in the 60s, I would say, and it was down near Balan.
0: Oh, yes.
9: And, look, I would go to Melbourne with my mum. And it was on, I think, every tram, every billboard, Twin Lakes, Twin Lakes, Twin Lakes. I don't know much about it, but I would love to hear someone that perhaps went there. It just seemed to be such a big deal at the time. Yeah, like the rest of them, not around anymore.
0: Now, I'm just wondering what went on there. Was it it might be a water ski park? And maybe a picnic area?
9: There was water skiing, and I think there were horse rides. Cabins, from what I can gather, there were cabins you were allotted a cabin when you went through the gate, and that would be your cabin for the day. People who went, look, it was so loved. There must have been an absolute fortune spent on advertising because at the time, and there've got to be people around who remember it. So,
0: hopefully we can hear from some. Thank you, Glenys. Twin Lakes, what do you remember? 1300 222 774 or any of Melbourne's bygone, defunct, rickety, random amusement parks all around Melbourne for our unofficial history. Give us a call, 1300 222 774. We're also talking today about Narendra Modi's visit to Australia. There's about 30,000.

0: people lining up at Docklands Stadium to be addressed by the Prime Minister. We heard before, the crowd are very excited to be there. It's a big moment to have a world leader visiting our city. You know, we've had world leaders visit before, but this does feel different. There is a buzz in the air for Modi, and I'd love to understand everything there is about it. So joining me now is Aman Sharma, and he's the news director and weekend editor for CNN News 18 in India, and he's here in Melbourne for Prime Minister Modi's visit. Good afternoon, Aman.
1: Hi, good afternoon.
0: Thank you very much for joining me. Now, you're on your way down there to the Docklands now, but you follow the Prime Minister around. You've seen him in various places around the world. What is today involved in Melbourne?
1: See, the Indian Prime Minister, Mr. Modi, is here for the third time to Australia. This is the most number of times any Indian Prime Minister has come to Australia. I think that shows the closeness of the relationship with Australia. You know, the Prime Minister, Mr. Modi, was here last time in 2023 in Sydney. And this time he's there in Melbourne. And, you know, out of the 1 million Indians who live in Australia, for whom Australia is now home, nearly 3.7 lakh of them actually live in Victoria. So Melbourne is, like, I would say, the real concentration point for Indians. And there's a lot of demand from Indians. And why did you only come to Sydney? Why did you not come to Melbourne the last time? So I think Prime Minister Modi is fulfilling that wish of Indians living here to come to Melbourne. And, you know, I'm headed to the Marvel Stadium right now, which has, I'm told, a maximum capacity of 30,000 people. And in the past, the likes of Taylor Swift and Coldplay have been able to fill up the stadium. But today, perhaps for the first time, Australians will see a politician fill up the stadium with 30,000 people, 30,000 Indians who live in Australia now, who've come from far and wide, I must tell you. And I am told by my sources in the Indian government here and some officials in Australia that these are not just people from Melbourne who are coming up to the Marvel Stadium. People have driven down from Sydney, from Adelaide, from Perth. Indians all over Australia are converging into Melbourne today evening to be a part of this mega event where they want to listen to the Indian Prime Minister. And surprise, surprise, the Australian Prime Minister will also be there, and he will also be speaking on the occasion. So quite a display of the Indian soft power here in Australia, with both the Prime Ministers there, a very much awaited address also from the Indian Prime Minister on what he has to tell the Indian diaspora.
0: It's incredible. Like you say, it's the likes of Taylor Swift and Coldplay filling that stadium. I wonder if he'll play the hits in his encore, but I'm curious, can you explain to me, this is, you know, it's been termed Modi mania. I've been abroad when a prime minister has visited a town. I've never seen anything like this. What is it about Modi that gets people so excited?
1: See, I think Modi is a very enigmatic personality. You know, he loves playing all his events big. A larger than life personality is there in our prime minister. And whenever he travels abroad, you know, I remember attending his big diaspora event in Long Island in New York 2 years back. And, you know, even more people had filled up that stadium. So I think Indians living abroad have this fascination for Prime Minister Modi. They want to listen to him. They want maybe a selfie with him. They want to get close to him so that they can be photographed. It's a matter of pride for the non-resident Indians. And, you know, I always believe that Indians living abroad maybe are even more patriotic than Indians living in India. And that is why, you know, they really associate so much with the country. And for them, you know, it's a moment too of real pride that the Prime Minister of the country is here amidst them. It's also a big confidence booster, I would say, when they live in Australia and, you know, they can tell their neighbors that, you know, we were there to see our Prime Minister live at a stadium. So, you know, I think it's a matter of pride. And that is what makes Modi a very fascinating case study in politics on how he's been able to use his personality and his larger-than-life appeal to people not just in India, but even beyond the borders wherever Indians live.
0: I know how passionate the Indian community is. I've been to Indian cricket games here that have felt like an Indian home game before. They definitely are patriotic when they're here in Australia. Aman Sharma, thank you so much for giving us an insight into what it's like to cover Narendra Modi and his immense popularity. We'll be watching his speech with interest and watching the show roll on. Aman Sharma, news director and weekend editor for CNN News 18 in India. Thank you for your time.
1: Thank you for having me. Thank you.
0: We're heading up towards the 5 o'clock news now. And after the news, should we have

a second safe injecting room. I'd like to know what you think. 1-300-222-774. When they're proposed, they're enormously controversial. No one puts their hand up to have one across the road from their house or next to their school. But new data today seems to support the idea that these injecting rooms are doing exactly what they set out to do. And also after five, Trump tears up his fabulous peace deal with Iran. All that coming up.

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3: Hello, Dan Belling, Transport Victoria. The Western Freeway crews clearing a collision that's outbound at Leakes Road in Rockbank, but 1 hour delay stretching all the way back onto the M80 Ring Road. That'll take some time to ease. If you're heading home to Melton, you might want to still consider the Melton Highway. Outbound Westgate Freeway, there's also 1 hour delays that start at the Domain Tunnel, cross the bridge, down to Point Cook Road, a lot of extra traffic heading towards Geelong. M80 Ring Road, Altonabound, a car fire at Plenty Road keeps flaring up. The left lane remains closed while crews work on it. Monash Freeway, solid. Blackburn Road to Narre Warren North Road. You'll currently need an extra half hour to head home. And V-Line have resumed services this afternoon, but delays are likely for the rest of the day and evening as the network recovers and gets back onto its normal timetable. That's the latest traffic and transport at 6 minutes past five.
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1: Drive with Charlie Pickering.
4: 7 past 5. Welcome to Drive if you're just joining us now. Welcome back if you've been hanging around this afternoon. We're doing our unofficial history today of Melbourne's bygone amusement parks. What do you remember of Wobbies World and Leisureland and the like? We've been having a lot of fun taking a walk down Reminiscence Lane this afternoon. Give me a call. In a moment, we're going to ask the question, I want to hear from you. Should we have a second injecting room here in Melbourne? New data today seems to support the idea. Says that it's been doing exactly what it said on the box. It's doing exactly what we said it would do, or what the those behind it said it would do. So do we need another one to make us safer and to take pressure off our health system? Let me know how you feel about it, 1-300-222-774. And also, Donald Trump has torn up his fabulous peace deal with Iran and had the interesting negotiating tactic of calling them scum, which might make it a little tricky to get back on the phone with him. I don't know. Or maybe it's even less palatable that he's sent in the planes and started bombing again. So that peace deal is off. I thought he was the one that needed it. I don't know if he's really thought this through at all. Anyway, we're going to talk about that shortly on Drive this afternoon. But first, our unofficial history, everything going on. We've also been talking about Wilson's Prom. If you want to get there for Christmas and New Year's, it's too late. Instead of a ballot, they went with the first-in, best-dressed waiting system, like getting Taylor Swift tickets, and they've all already gone. Hello, Bet's in Ringwood. Hello. What do you make of the new system with Wilson's Prom?
5: Hi, Charlie. I absolutely think they should just bring back the more equitable ballot system. The Taylor Swift experience is very stressful. And I think favours probably younger generations that have multiple devices and certainly, not people that are at work, essential work. So, yes, definitely bring back the fairer ballot system, I think.
4: Yeah, there are suggestions from the people, the Wilson's Prom campers groups, that it would be fairer. And it's true. We've even heard, like, people are using bots and AI to buy tickets. They could just as well be using them to book camping spots, and it's pretty hard for all enthusiastic campers to keep up with that. I'm sure Parks Victoria will be considering another system, although they've said this one is more equitable. I don't know. The calls today seem to be one-way traffic on that. 1-300-222-774 is the number to call. Marilyn in Parkdale, you have an unofficial history for us. We're talking about Caribbean Gardens earlier in the show. Did you get to Caribbean Gardens?
6: No, I didn't, but I was a bit too young and it was a bit too expensive, but friends of mine went, and apparently there was a wave machine and people used to ski there as well.
4: So there was
6: very early days.
4: So there was water skiing and a wave machine at Caribbean Gardens.
6: As wow. I understand it, that this would have been, what, late 60s, early 70s?
4: Wow, it goes back that far, because I remember it was still going strong in the 90s. I think it only wrapped up 2020, I think. Maybe earlier than that.

0: market then.
1: It was the market, but Caribbean Gardens as an attraction was earlier. I need another Caribbean Gardens expert. Marilyn, thank you for the call. Keep the calls coming. 1-300-222-774. I want to know, what's your unofficial history of Melbourne's bygone amusement parks? I spent some time at a few of them. Might chat about that later. Did you get on the Whirlybird at Wobby's World? Let me know. 1-300-222-774. It's 10 past five. Plenty still to come. But right now, let's move on to some news of the day. And I want to know from you, should we have a second injecting room here in Melbourne in 2024? Premier Jacinta Allen dumped the plan to open a second supervised injecting room in the city. This was despite a report by former Police Chief Commissioner Ken Lay recommending it, saying that we needed one. Well, I wonder if today's news might reopen that case. Maybe the Premier will reconsider, because new data has revealed a 71% drop in heroin-related ambulance call-outs to Richmond and Abbotsford since the supervised injecting facility opened 8 years ago. That's a significant reduction. It's not just a safety issue. It isn't just for the health of individuals, for addicts, having a safer life and reducing the chance for fatality there. If you think about it, that is raising the pressure from ambulances getting called out. The health system isn't dealing with as many of these heroin-related ambulance call-outs. Stephen Jolly, Mayor of the City of Yarra, spoke to Waleed this morning, and he has mixed views on the injecting room.
2: This narrative that we've seen that Yarra Council has withdrawn its support for the supervised injecting facility really, really annoys me, because we're the only council in Victoria that houses one. We're the only council that wants more. And we've also put $500,000 a year of our funds to clean up the needles around the supervised injecting facility. So we're like a sanctuary city for them. We just think it's in the wrong spot.
1: That's Stephen Jolly, the mayor of the city of Yarra, who has to walk a pretty fine line from a policy point of view. He likes it. It seems to be working. But obviously, he is also beholden to the residents, and not everyone is going to agree on where in the city of Yarra we should put this injecting room. To talk about it all, joining me now is Chris Christoforou, who is the CEO of the Victorian Alcohol and Drug Association. Good afternoon, Chris.
3: G'day, Charlie. How are you going?
1: Very well, thank you. What do you make of the findings today, this 71% drop in heroin-related ambulance call-outs? Do we read that as a success?
3: Oh, absolutely. I think it's great news for the local community that there's been such a dramatic decline in the number of ambulance-related call-outs in the area since the injecting room has come into being. So no, it's a great report by Turning Point. Congratulations to them. And it really just shows the value of investing in harm reduction services and the broader benefit that they provide to the Victorian community.
1: Can I ask, can we attribute the drop entirely to the injecting room, or are there other harm reduction services at play and other factors that go into a number like that?
3: Well, according to the report, there's been a reduction in the number of ambulance call-outs in other areas as well. So I think, I mean, the Victorian government has had a focus on services that can and programs that can reduce drug-related harms, like the public availability of naloxone, as well as outreach services. So I think these things are contributing to reducing the number of ambulance call-outs generally. But I think when you look at it comparatively, given the stark difference in the reduction in ambulance call-outs for overdoses in the city of Yarra, it's obviously, it can be clearly attributed to the presence of the injecting room.
1: There was very loud resistance to the injecting room when it was first announced, when it was introduced, probably not surprising. Can I ask, and you would have some idea of this, has there been a change in like the community perception of this? And I guess, you know, Melbourne as a whole, with this question of perhaps reducing the moral judgment around addiction and maybe seeing it as a health problem and seeing that providing health solutions are better than just seeing it as a problem either to be punished or to be, I don't know, left to alleyways or swept under the rug.
3: Yeah, that's right. I mean, I think these the presence of services like

0: medically supervised injector wound do stigmatise drug use. They position it as a health issue, and you know, that's why it is situated where it is, because it is on the, it is adjacent to a community health service that's had a, and in an area that's had a long history of intravenous drug use. So, you know, this is an evidence-based response to a health issue, and the benefits that it's providing, not only to those who, you know, are dealing with addiction, in having a safe place to use, but also connecting them in with health supports, and the benefits to them, and obviously the benefits to the broader community are clearly being articulated through this report.
1: I'm speaking with Chris Christofori, the CEO of the Victorian Alcohol and Drug Association. A couple of questions before I let you go, Chris. First off, this number, can we say, I mean, maybe not conclusively, but if there's been a 71% drop in ambulance call-outs, can we say that this is saving lives?
0: Well, I mean, you can, because, you know, the data from the injecting room shows us that, you know, they've managed over 12,000 overdoses on site since inception in 2018, and there's been zero fatalities. So, of course, it's saving lives. And I was speaking to someone who's been a resident of the area the other day, who lives quite close to the injecting room, and, you know, was telling me horrific stories of, you know, in the past sort of having to open his garage door to get his car out into the laneway and finding, you know, dead bodies blocking his way. So, you know, this is changing behaviours. It's connecting people up with health supports, and it's making a massive difference to the community.
1: Do you think this reopens the case for a second injecting room in Melbourne? Is there the demand? Is there the need for that? Or do you think this case, has this case just made it stronger that it works and we should have another one?
0: The need's definitely there. We're seeing, we've got record rates of fatal overdose in Victoria. There are a number of hot spots where that's happening, including in regional Victoria. Really concerned about the data that's coming out of Geelong at the moment. So, you know, we would say that, you know, it's not just a second supervised injecting room that's needed, but probably multiple sites in locations of high need. So, yes, you know, we'd strongly be advocating for more of these services, because they are a frontline response to illicit drug use and substance use in the community.
1: Chris Christofori, CEO of VADA, thank you very much for your time.
0: Thanks, Charlie.
1: What do you make of it? 1-300-222-774. You've heard there, lives have been saved. The health system pressure has been taken off. There's the demand for ambulance call-outs has gone down. Overdoses have been treated on-site without loss of life. It's doing what those that advocated for it originally said it would do. It's not the job of the injecting room to solve the problem of addiction. But you heard there, it's stopping people waking up to people who have overdosed and worsed outside their houses. And it saves some lives and probably had good health outcomes for some people who are really struggling. But what do you think? 1-300-222-774 is the number to call. There's two sides of every coin, of course. And Christine Maynard is a local resident who's campaigned against the injecting room. Christine, welcome to Drive.
2: Hi, thank you for having me on.
1: Now, you've campaigned against the injecting room for a long time. What do you make of the numbers? Can we at least acknowledge that it is a success as far as the outcomes that it was set out to achieve?
2: Absolutely not. I don't agree with anything Chris has just said, and I don't agree with the figures. In actual fact, we've asked for figures many, many times from the CEO, Simone, and we've never been supplied anything. I mean, they just make up, you know, there's 600,000 people who have visited. I mean, it's just absolutely ridiculous where you get these figures from. The amenities in Richmond just get worse and worse, and all they bang on about is about saving lives. Well, what about our children's lives? What about the residents? And I'm a resident of 27 years. What about our lives? We don't matter. the crime, you know, the injecting on the streets, the drug dealing, the needles. It's just an absolute disgrace.
1: Well, you're discussing issues there, injecting on the streets. Surely this is something that the injecting room is designed to prevent, to reduce, and it seems to be doing that job.
2: Absolutely not. So most of the people that don't use the room are out on bail. So if you're on bail, you're not allowed to use the room. So you'd probably suggest that most people who do drugs are involved in some kind of crime.
1: You're saying most people. What are you basing that assumption on?
2: Well, we see these people. We see the regular people, you know, on our streets, laneways, you know. I mean, someone died on the 27th of June outside the housing flats. Does Chris know about that? Because we've got photos of it. I mean, it's outrageous to just think that this is just doing what it's supposed to do when we were told out that amenities, you know, would improve. In actual fact, they just get worse. There's 18,000 needles a month being picked up in the city of Yarra.
1: That is obviously too much and it's unsatisfactory. But just because you've seen the damage that drug use can do, it's a big leap from there to saying most of these people are on bail. That is a significant leap.
2: Well, the crime is you don't have to walk around. Happy to take you for a tour around and you can just see it. You don't have to walk very far. And the police are at a loss. I mean, they have no resources. You know, they just sting recently, which was uncovered quite a lot of obviously alarming stuff, which Chris wouldn't be aware of because, you know, it's all rainbows and unicorns when you're involved in what he's involved in. But we live here.
1: I understand.
2: Children live here.
1: I understand that you live there and you've been a long-time resident, and I understand that you would have concerns about this. But working in the field of drug and alcohol is hardly rainbows and unicorns. We're talking here about lives have been saved. You heard me talk to Chris and say that people who would have died are alive today. Surely that is an outcome we can be happy about.
2: I think it highlights the fact that most of us don't even call 000 anymore because nobody turns up. So I don't know where they got these figures from. We see ambulances all the time in the area. So I don't agree with the report.
1: Okay. I think if we're going to be able to discuss issues like this, we have to agree. We have to have data that we can work on. And if we're starting simply with the fact that this data, that you don't believe it, I haven't heard alternative data that you have. I haven't heard alternative statistics. I understand that you have very strong feelings and you've witnessed disturbing things, and I understand that. But this is a facility aimed at reducing that harm within the community. And we've heard statistics. We've had a report here that suggests that it is working. Now, if you've got alternative data, then let's talk about that. If you're making the accusation that this data is made up, then we need to know what an accusation like that is based on.
2: Oh, it's absolutely. I mean, we've asked for data for, you know, since it opened, and we've never been supplied anything. So when you're asking me for data, well, we've asked for it.
1: Do you think
2: we don't see that anything has changed in Richmond for the last 8 years? And you only have to take a walk down Victoria Street and see how many businesses have been closed, and the decimation of the community is all for there to see. I mean, I had a friend ring me the other day. Her car was broken into behind the injecting room. It cost her $300. Her car is now parked at my apartment building because she feels too unsafe to go to her car. I mean, what is that? So we're saving lives, but don't worry about all the lives in the public housing towers. Don't worry the fact that the maternal health facility has now gone from next door because no one wanted to take their babies or their children there. Like, it is just outrageous. It's all about the drug users. We want to see the drug users obviously improve their lives, but this is just an enabler where the only people who benefit are the drug dealers. And that's the issue that we have in Richmond.
1: Well, Christine, I won't deny your personal lived experience in the neighbourhood. I would never do that. I think we may disagree on the evidence that we're basing the discussion on, but thank you for your time on Drive this afternoon.
2: Thank you.
1: Christine Maynard, local resident who's campaigned against the injecting room for a long time. I'm curious to know what you think. 1300 222 774. I mean, maybe we can look into the efficacy of the numbers that have been given, but I'm sure that there are KPIs that have to be hit when it, you know, there are bars that have to be cleared when presenting data like this. We will follow that up. We'll try to do some due diligence on that. It's 25 past six. More of our unofficial history in a moment, and also more of the US striking Iran overnight, getting live conflict going, and the peace deal seems further and further away. But Tasman in Richmond, you've used the injecting room. What can you tell me?
3: Look, I thought it was a very practical idea, and I saw how much money they'd poured into it and how much work they'd done, you know, with the program. But and I've also used the one in King's Cross. I have been asking all my friends, you know, out of curiosity, because I know how much they spent on it, whether or not that they whether or not they used it. Majority of them said no. Whether or not they would consider using it in the future, or if there was a second one, whether or not they agreed to all that money being spent on an injecting room rather than on support to help people get, even if it's not get clean, just get work. Like, if you've seen, I've just recently come across it was a short on YouTube about this guy who went to Switzerland where they were all, you know, injecting in the main square. And what they did was they got these people, they gave them doses.
1: Oh, unfortunately, Tasman, you just dropped out there.
3: Oh, sorry. Yeah, they gave them doses every day, some jobs, because it's, like, it's to do with connection and the fact that these people have just disconnected themselves.
1: I think we might try and get you on a better line there. One thing I will agree with, the addiction is a disease of disconnection. It's often, there are addiction experts that say that almost all addiction comes from trauma, and the opposite of addiction is connection. It's interesting. I would like to find out more of Tasman's personal experience and why Tasman chose to use the injecting room. And how she feels the way that the problem gets talked about across the board. I'd like to know what you think. 1-300-222-774. Should I be more morally judgmental? Should I be more protective of the local community? I'm not insensitive to the concerns, but it feels like if lives were saved, then it's a conversation we're having that an evidence-based approach has actually taken some pressure off the health system and it's saved some lives. And if that is not a good thing, I'd like to be convinced otherwise. Sam in Geelong, what do you think of it?
4: Oh, I'm totally against it. Like the other callers were saying, good. Thanks for taking my calls, by the way. And would these people would like to have one of those things next door to their house? I bet you they wouldn't.
1: Yeah, I think you're absolutely right. It's a very difficult conversation to have, and there would. You know, wherever you announce one of these, there is going to be an issue with it. I think the not in my backyard attitude has never really been resolved with anything that is controversial. But Sam, did you take anything, speaking to Chris, the CEO of VADA, the fact that lives have been saved and ambulances have been freed up for more important things, do you see a benefit there?
4: Well, I can certainly see the benefit there, but I cannot move into a neighbourhood where there's businesses, where there's people enjoying themselves, where there's little kids running around. That is absolutely not the place to place these injecting rooms. Maybe they should be placed in an area and properly supervised by security, rather around the block. For instance, if these people go to their injecting, and they get moved on straight away. Anybody that hangs around there get moved on, because they got to have proper security so that these people don't hang around the neighbourhood. They do what they have to do and they get moved on.
1: Thank you, Sam in Geelong. What do you think? 1-300-222-774. Is there even a way of balancing an important good like an injecting room with the needs of the local community? I wonder if there's anyone around this injecting room who's changed their opinion on it one way or the other. Were you maybe in support of it? And then now that it's been there for 8 years, you think, nah, that was a massive mistake. Or the other way around, you fought it, but now you think, well, there's less crime on the streets. There are fewer overdoses in the alleyways, and you can see the benefit. I'd like to know. 1-300-222-774 is the number to call. You can also call about our unofficial, on a much lighter note, I'll say that, our unofficial history of Melbourne's bygone amusement parks. I've got a text here from Graham saying, how lame was the submarine at Caribbean Gardens? We'd stand outside waiting to get on, watching the windows fill up with water, then the water drain out, then get on board, and we were supposed to be impressed and believe that we were underwater. Did you go on the submarine as well? I want to hear all the stories about these suburban amusement parks. They are unique. And on school holidays, desperate parents, often they were a godsend. Let me know. 1-300-222-774 is the number to call. Coming up, we're going to be talking state politics. Plenty to talk about. I wonder how soon before Jacinta Allen's getting asked about a second injecting room again based on those stats. We'll also be talking sport, and we'll be following up with our unofficial history of Melbourne. Give us a call, 1-300-222-774. Right now, let's check what's happening on the roads. We've got traffic with Dan Velling. It's 5:31.
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7: Thanks, Charlie. Outbound on the Westgate Freeway, still a lot of extra traffic heading out towards Geelong. People who may have normally take a V-line train, hour-long hold-ups continue from the Domain Tunnel over the Westgate Bridge down to Point Cook Road on the Princes Freeway. Altonabound M80 Ring Road, a car fire at Plenty Road keeps flaring up, so the left lane remains closed there. Crews still working on it. Delays are back to the Greensboro Bypass. Western Freeway cleared, an accident outbound at Leakes Road. Lanes have reopened, but there is 50-minute delays that extend from the Ring Road all the way into Melton. Monash Freeway solid from Blackburn Road out to Narre Warren North Road, and V-Line trains have resumed services this afternoon. Delays are likely for the rest of the day as the network returns to its normal timetable. That's the latest traffic and transport at 28 minutes to 6.
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9: At Warby's World, there's heaps to do. Bring your friends and mum too. Visit the castle or fly in the sky. Warby's World has lots of rides, helicopters, fire engines, trams and slides.
1: Oh, Warby's World. I tell you what, I spent a very memorable day at Warby's World when I was a kid after pestering my parents for weeks on end. After seeing that ad over and over during my Saturday morning cartoons, I'll chat a little more about that later. I want to know, did you go to Warby's World? Did you go on the Whirly Bird? Do you know what? We've had a bit of a tip. They had two helicopters at Warby's World. One of them you could buy now. It's for sale. For not as much as you might think, although it is definitely not ready for flight. I can tell you, having a look at the photo right now. More of your unofficial histories of our long abandoned amusement parks around Melbourne. But first, what's happening on the news tonight? Ben Knight.
10: Well, I think you've probably been covering it a lot of it. This Narendra Modi visit is really interesting.
1: It's wild.
10: I
1: say that like just as in, and I've said myself, I've lived overseas when a prime minister comes to visit. I've never queued up to see it. I've never, you know, played Land Down Under as loud as I could and put on my, you know, my Socceroos jersey to go and watch it. It is a phenomenon like I've never seen.
10: Probably because the Australian expat community or immigrant community is smaller and more dispersed. Oh, hang on, having said that, I mean, gee, all you need to do is to go over to Europe right about now. Absolutely full of Australians. So, look, it is interesting. We were just having a discussion in the newsroom this morning about, you know, what to expect, and that's kind of what's happened. But there are various, you know, protests that are also going on, but I think absolutely overwhelmed by, I mean, it's, you know, I think it's pretty apt that you get a hero's welcome at Marvel Stadium. But look, I was also on the way up just having a chat with our colleague Dan Ziffer, who's in for Alan Kohler presenting the finance tonight. And I was just saying, oh, well, I've got to go upstairs and talk to Charlie. What am I going to talk about? And he said, ask him how many people he thinks made a phone call on a landline in Australia last year.
1: Oh, that's a great question.
10: Well, in fact, the answer is what percentage of Australians made a phone call? What percentage of calls were made on a landline?
1: I reckon it's going to be sub 10%. That's my guess.
10: It's 12.
1: Oh, so close.
10: Didn't quite get the chocolate.
1: That's why I'm
10: there.
1: Not a gambling man. That's But that is, it's tiny. That's incredible.
10: And some similar figure for payphones, but they're still out there. So, look, I don't know why Dan Ziffer is looking at landlines tonight, but he is. So there you go. Tune in.
1: What's he got in mind? I don't trust Dan Ziffer.
10: That's what we in the business call a tease.
1: Yeah. We'll be tuning in tonight from 7. Thank you very much, Ben.
10: Thank
1: Knight.
10: You.
1: I wonder if the payphone call numbers would drop drastically if you took out all the calls to Santa that get made in the run-up to Christmas. It's 24 to 6. Charlie with you on 774 ABC Melbourne. Pete in Langwarrin, do you have a Caribbean Gardens memory for us?
11: And a Leisureland one.
1: And a Leisureland one. Oh, we've got the two. Yeah. Wonderful. So, first up, Caribbean Gardens.
11: In the early 70s, we lived right next to Caribbean Gardens. We milked cows. The owner of Caribbean Gardens had lots of land, and so we milked cows there. Mum and Dad milked cows there. We were only kids, of course. We had the run of the place. Caribbean Gardens was just a sensational place. It was a playground, and they used to. They used to have a ski spectacular Sunday afternoon, 3 o'clock Sunday afternoon, and 3AK, you may remember, used to do a live broadcast there.
1: From the ski spectacular, water skiing.
11: Yeah, and you know, and I think someone mentioned Zig and Zag, and I think they performed there too. That was all a part of the show.
1: Incredible stuff. And so, Leisureland. Tell me about Leisureland.
11: I've got so much more to say about Caribbean Gardens, but that's okay. So then, unbelievably, we moved. You know, myself and my wife, and that we moved to Leisureland, and we live well. We've been here since the early 80s, and we bought a place right adjoining Leisureland. Sounds like we just.
1: I know. I was going to say, is that your not negotiable for buying a property? Is it must be next to a leisure park of some kind?
11: Yes, it seems like that, but it was just coincidental. And obviously, Leisureland's not a thing now, but it was a pretty big thing. Nowhere near as big as Caribbean Gardens.
1: It was enormous.
11: Was a big place. Yeah.
1: Beautiful. Good on you, Pete. Thanks for the call. Keep the calls coming. 1-300-222-774. Our unofficial history of the long gone amusement parks around Melbourne. Anyone else like me got to Wobby's World after all the ads? That was just pumped during the cartoon. So many ads for Wobby's World. Did you get out to Springvale Road, Nanawading, and get to Wobby's World? I want to know. 1-300-222-774. More of that coming up shortly. It's 21 to 6. But right now, it's time to talk state politics. And I'm joined by Rachel Eddy, state political reporter with the ABC. Good evening.
12: Hey, how are you?
1: Very well, thank you. There's so much in state politics to talk about. It feels, though, like the big build is just... And the Premier's role and her apology... And everything is just hanging around. This week, we're talking about Geoffrey Watson QC and the Premier's apology for the big build. What can you tell us that's going on there? What's Geoffrey Watson's involvement?
12: Yeah, I mean, I think we could probably talk about the big build every week. So Geoffrey Watson is a barrister. He was commissioned by the CFMEU administrator to write a report, and he came up with that estimated figure that $15 billion had been of taxpayer money had been sort of lost or wasted because of the CFMEU leadership. So, but he went on 3AW in June, and in an interview, he sort of said that he'd been misquoted. And so the Premier had taken that up and said, oh, look, you know, even he's abandoning this $15 billion figure. But this week, Geoffrey Watson took to emailing the Premier and said, what are you talking about? I stand by the $15 billion figure. And basically, he's accused the Premier of deliberately misleading the public. He says his point is that the $15 billion didn't necessarily all go to corruption or didn't all go to sort of corrupt individuals. But, you know, that there still was this $15 billion figure that he stands by. And he's called on her to launch a special commission of inquiry. And yeah, like it is, as you said, starting to sort of hang around the Premier quite a lot. She, on Monday, she was at a hospital for a press conference and ended her introductory comments by just beginning an apology to Victorians for these issues on the big build. So that's just sort of a sign of how toxic it's become for her, you know, these legacy projects, which got Labor elected and re-elected over and over again, and now sort of, you know, she's now apologising for them voluntarily at press conferences.
1: Yes, we've seen Jess Wilson is on her Fresh Start tour, which is nothing to do with the Fresh Start, and Jacinta Allen is now out on her apology tour for the big build. Hardly what their campaign strategists would have planned at the start of the year. It is, it's fascinating, though, and, you know, beware what you rely on for your arguments against scrutiny, suggesting Geoffrey Watson said something that he didn't. It was bound to come back to bite the Premier there. Moving on to the CFA, and the CFA accidentally sent the wrong document to a parliamentary inquiry into the 2026 summer fires. Talk us through what happened there. Is it right? The original document they sent included confidential information and then they took it back. Is that right?
12: Yes, exactly. So there's a parliamentary inquiry into those horrible summer bushfires. And the CFA had tabled a document with them which sort of listed things like some funding and resource issues they were having, volunteer shortages and the increasing cost of building CFA stations. But they had figures in there like that they'd asked for $330 million over 3 years, but only received $118 million from those budget bids. And they ended up retracting the document and then tabling a new one without all of that detail. And then they've also tabled some correspondence to explain why they've, you know, published and then retracted and tabled a new one. And their correspondence shows that they were supposed to be getting cabinet sign-off to detail cabinet and confident information. And so sort of, you know, maybe making it clear that this is a government request to remove that unidentifying information. But yesterday, the minister Vicky Ward is on leave, so we didn't get to hear from her. But Nick Stakos said, look, CFA funding has increased year on year, and he's just sort of didn't allow any questions on the sort of specifics of, well, is this true that less than half of the funding requests have been approved over the last 3 years.
1: Obviously, if something was cabinet in confidence, it was a mistake to send it in the first place. But is there a suggestion of a cover-up here of some kind that the government doesn't want people to know exactly what was spent?
12: Well, that is certainly what the opposition will say and does say. The government rejects that, and Nick Stakos did yesterday too. It is cabinet in confidence, and it was, you know, supposedly a draft that was tabled, but, you know, not a good look, I suppose, for the government.
1: Definitely not. Rachel, you might not have seen this, but the state government has just released a fresh statement about the Telstra outage yesterday, and they say that the outage is completely unacceptable, particularly the V-Line outage. They also said V-Line will reimburse regional rail passengers who incurred extra costs and Telstra should match it dollar for dollar. In addition, the government says it will fund 2 days free travel on V-Line with more detail to come. Does this feel like the government trying to, I don't know, use someone else's screw up to get some good press and get some brownie points away from their own?
12: Well, I'm not sure if this will result in good press, but it is like there's some experts that the ABC spoke to today who said it is sort of fair enough to blame Telstra for this, although I'm surprised that there aren't better backup systems. But yeah, like, I mean, I'd be interested to know about that reimbursement. Is it going to, you know, some people had to spend hundreds of dollars at hotels and things like that. Like, are they going to get a full reimbursement, and what's the process for that? And given we have half fare travel at the moment, 2 days of free travel isn't much of a compensation either. So it'll be interesting to see how that's received by the people who were left stranded yesterday, thousands of people.
1: That's exactly right. And, you know, we spoke to the CEO of V-Line this afternoon, and we heard that while trains are getting back up and running as of midday today, the timetable is almost theoretical at this point, and they're really just trying to get everything up and running. They're hoping they're close to a normal timetable by tomorrow morning. So there could still be people inconvenienced by this.
12: Mm.
1: It's not ludicrous to think there could have been people stuck in the city trying to get home on a V-Line train that have had to spend two nights here because their train in particular isn't up and running again. And fascinating, when we spoke to the CEO, he admitted that despite, you know, the Optus outage and all the damage that did and the Vodafone outage before that, they didn't have a plan in place for what would happen if there was a Telstra outage. Their backup system that they had was utterly inadequate. And it's just surprising that, you know, given what happens with these networks now, that there wasn't better preparedness. I wonder if the state government will have anything to say about that.
12: Yes, well, that's the public transport minister was also on leave today, so we didn't get to put those questions to the government again. But hopefully we can, yes, get more on that soon.
1: I wonder if the question's going to be asked if Telstra has too much control over these systems. So if too many of these deals are with one network, do we need more redundancies and backups?
12: Yes, it's one of those moments where you sort of realise how reliant our entire economy and society is on private operators. Yeah,
1: absolutely. Hey, quick question before you go. I'm speaking with Rachel Eddy, state political reporter with ABC News, and we were talking earlier about the safe injecting room in Richmond and its success with a 71% reduction in ambulance calls and saving lives and reducing the burden on the health system. Do you think that there will be renewed calls for a second injecting room given this success, or will the Premier just be running away from that as fast as she can because she's got other things to apologise for?
12: Yes, I think that, like, there certainly are renewed calls for further supervised injecting rooms, but the Premier's made pretty clear that she's not interested and that there will never be, in fact, she said there will never be a supervised injecting facility in Melbourne CBD under her leadership. So I think that one is probably put to bed for now. But certainly, you know, like residents in Richmond and businesses, from their perspective, I think a lot of people would like to see a second or more facilities so that they're sort of they're not just shouldering that responsibility themselves, I suppose, and as you say, to reduce ambulance call outs and overdoses across the state and the city.
1: And that their suburb isn't the only heroin holiday destination in town.
12: Precisely.
1: Thank you very much, Rachel Eddy, state political reporter for ABC News. We'll chat again next week.
12: Thank you so much.
1: It's 12 to 6. Charlie with you on ABC Melbourne. Coming up, more of your calls, particularly about our unofficial history of amusement parks. But first, let's see what's happening on the roads with Dan Velling. It's 12 to 6.
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7: Thanks, Charlie. Citybound Monash Freeway bunching up soon after Toorak Road. Slow through the Domain Tunnel, and once you get out the other side onto the Westgate Freeway, hour-long hold-ups across the bridge and down to Point Cook Road on the Princes Freeway. A lot of extra traffic heading home to Geelong this evening. Altonabound M80 Ring Road.
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1: 10 to 6, the number to call, 1300 222 774. Today's unofficial history, the unofficial history of bygone amusement parks. We've talked about them all today. Leisureland Fair. We spoke to someone who went to Ashton's Bacchus Marsh Lion Safari in the 60s in the family Falcon. Sounded insane. I have to admit, I went to Wobby's World. I pestered my parents endlessly. I went. It was bananas. It felt like an afternoon at like an eccentric uncle's place that had just bought everything he saw on the trading post. There was mini golf, pedal cars, some kind of racetrack, just a random assortment of animals. I remember riding on an actual tank on a muddy driveway. And then I got to ride on the Whirlybird. That was the attraction. And it was a fiberglass helicopter on a monorail. And as we spun round the corner with the open sides and no seatbelts, I thought, even as a child, I was like, this is definitely not safe. That was one of two helicopters. The other that the ad promised was a chance to fly in the sky was actually earthbound, but it did spin around. It rotated, it revolved. And it was an actual decommissioned helicopter that you could just sit in for a while. Although when I went, it was broken and it didn't spin around. So it was just sitting still. And according to commercialrealestate.com.au or whatever it's called, you can buy it to the tune of, I think it's a couple of grand. You can actually buy the old second helicopter, but it actually looks like it looks like a helicopter from Vietnam that's seen better days. It got taken out. What are your unofficial histories of our amusement parks? Deb in Wheelers Hill. We've been talking about Caribbean Gardens. What are we missing?
20: Our dad, we lived in Heathmont and our dad loved water skiing. We watched it in Tasmania with Rosemary Marg and water skiing down the Tamar, and we went and watched it at Caribbean Gardens and near the car park. And it's still there, is this brown submarine. And we were three young kids. It's summer of 1966, so I was about 11. I'm the eldest, and we begged Dad to go, let us go in, and he parted with his money, and we went inside, the door shut, and it was a really hot day, and it was fiberglass, stinking hot, and the water, it was like double glazing, and it filled up with brown, filthy water, and went to the top, and we had to wait and wait and wait until it caved out, and then we were let out. It was awful.
1: Wow. It sounds exactly like you'd expect. Deb in Wheelers Hill, thank you very much. Have loved the unofficial history of our bygone amusement parks today. Thank you, everyone, for joining in. Right now, the Modi event, the Prime Minister, Indian Prime Minister Narendra Modi, has an event at Docklands Stadium. A crowd of 30,000, possibly plus, is expected to be in attendance. It is kicking off now. And Kate Mead, 774 station reporter, is there. Kate, what does Docklands Stadium look like right now?
21: A sea of colour and celebration, Charlie. It has been wonderful. This afternoon, the doors open just after 4 o'clock, and we've been watching performances from all 28 states of India, a different story, a different style of dance, and a different way to represent their state. It's a celebration down here tonight.
1: It's incredible. What are people telling you? I've been trying to really get my head around the idea of being so excited that a politician has come to town. What are they saying about why they're so excited?
21: One mother who had her two children with her this evening said to me, she was born in India, came to Australia when she was 25, and this is a part of her, so much so she wants to show her children. And this is a way for the first time to have such a huge amount of people to come together and party.
1: It is, it's just incredible. So what do tonight's events entail? After we've had a performance, one from every state in India, what else does the show involve?
21: Well, at the moment, the crowd is waiting for the Prime Minister to arrive, and not just one Prime Minister, but two. Anthony Albanese will be here as well. There is a huge red carpet that rolls right into the centre of Marvel Stadium, and a big blue stage filled with flowers ready to welcome them. There'll be speeches, there'll be some more performances. This is what this crowd has come for.
1: Incredible stuff, Kate. I think it's safe to say I can't think of another world leader that would come to town and garner such a level of excitement from the community. Thank you for covering it for us. Kate Mead, 774 State reporter. Enjoy the show.
21: Oh, trust me, I am.
1: Kate Mead there. Sounds like a lot of fun at Docklands. Maybe we need to just put more of a party in our politics. Maybe we've got a lot to learn. It's 5 to 6. Charlie with you on 774 ABC Melbourne. Perhaps not everyone is as excited about Narendra Modi's visit. Mohan in Toorak, what do you make of Modi's visit?
0: Yep. I think he's the most illiterate head of state in the world today.
1: Right. So
0: number one. Number two. How much taxpayer money Indian government is spending in just this event to have image, which is a false image? He cannot answer a single question.
1: So you think that this is what they used to call bread and circuses? You keep the people happy with a big show rather than answering questions?
0: Absolutely. Absolutely. Till date, he is Prime Minister of India for more than now 14 years. Or no, 12 years. He has not conducted a single press conference. Not a single. He cannot answer a question. He's just a fraud. His qualification is fraud. Do you know this?
1: Well, no. I'm not as familiar with Narendra Modi. It's actually true. It's an observation, Mohan, that the thing I'm most familiar with is he takes trips around the world and there seems to be crowds cheering him every time he does. Maybe. You've made a very astute point there about the state of politics in India. Thank you for the call, Mohan. The number is 1-300-222-774. Good to hear an alternate perspective. I'm not going to weigh into Indian politics. I'm not even allowed to weigh in on Australian politics, really. Keep the calls coming always. Although we're nearly out of time, let's quickly cross to the box. Mitch Turner is there and on your radio from 6:30 tonight. It's first versus second, Fremantle versus Sydney, live from Perth Stadium. Mitch, this is going to tell us a lot, this game.
16: It really is, Charlie. 1v2, this is a matchup we've anticipated across the league and certainly in the West for a long time, hoping these two sides would still be top of the ladder when they come to meet tonight, and that has eventuated. It's going to be, as you said, maybe the decider of who is the best team in the competition right now. So one top of the table in Fremantle had a loss last week to the Giants after winning 14 straight games. The Swans come in after beating Brisbane by 35 points. Going to be an absolute cracking contest. Thursday night footy, you don't get it a lot here in the West, but it's going to be a massive crowd and a huge showdown between these two teams.
1: I don't think there's too many questions about the Dockers. I mean, they will want to bounce back after that surprise loss. The question on Sydney is they're looking good, but they've looked good in recent years and just not been able to do it against the toughest opponents in the biggest of games. Is this a chance for them to say, we're the real deal, we're not like the teams that phoned it in on grand final days?
16: Yeah, the big question, as you said, is there hasn't been a lot of questions on Fremantle, but if they lose tonight, make it two losses in a row, then there might be some questions that start to get asked. But for the Swans, as you said, they've made it to grand final day a few times in recent years and haven't been able to get it done. But tonight, if they can come to Perth into what has become a coliseum at Perth Stadium with the Dockers crowd, if they can come into enemy territory and get a win over the team that has been the best in the competition in 2026, it'll re-establish that, hey, they aren't to be messed with, the Sydney Swans, and maybe this is the year under Dean Cox they can go all the way and win on grand final day. They have Tom Papley as well, who's back into the team after missing with a calf injury for 6 weeks. He's an energizer bunny. For anyone who follows the footy, You know that Tom Papley, he gets the Swans going. So if there's a player you want out there against the Dockers crowd to try and rile them up or silence them, whichever way you want to go, Tom Papley is the one. And I'm looking forward to the big matchup. Brody Grundy v Luke Jackson is going to be an absolute cracker. Two of the best rucks in the competition going head-to-head in front of a packed crowd. It is going to be amazing. And for our listeners who want to tune in from 6:30, as you said, Melbourne time, just before 8 o'clock, just before the bounce, Andrew Dillon, the CEO of the AFL, will join us in the box as well for a chat.
1: No doubt there will be a conversation then about the fact that both clubs will be wearing black armbands in memory of epic footballer Nathan Fitzgerald. On the call tonight, Mitch Turner, Clint Whelan, Sharon Wellingham and Chris Waterman. Enjoy the game tonight. Promises to be an absolute belter. And yeah, look for Papley, middle of the third quarter, snap a goal, get it going. Always happens. Paul Verhoeven.
22: Yes.
2: Hi. I'm going to be spending quite a bit of time on evenings talking about your friend and mine, Count Binface.
1: Oh, yes!
2: Yeah, we got a senior BBC news expert to give us a buzz. I've also DM'd Count Binface. He's yet to reply. If he does, I'll let you know.
1: Count Binface is running against Nigel Farage in a by-election no one wanted.
2: Yes.
1: And he's my favourite to win.
2: I think he could win, honestly. Look, what would you have on your... You know, there's no time for that. Let's just wish Count Binface all the well.
1: I can't get too political, but I heartily endorse this bin-headed nonsense. News

0: Good evening, Nicholas Hines with ABC News. A Telstra spokesperson has confirmed the telco is aware of a police investigation into a death in South Australia. SA Police is investigating a death at a regional South Australian hospital yesterday after Liberal Senator Karen Little claimed an elderly person had died during the Telstra outage. Police say they weren't notified of the death but have now commenced an investigation into the cause and circumstances. The Telstra spokesperson says it's working closely with police to support the investigation and establish whether there is any connection between the death and yesterday's network outage. Australia and India's prime ministers have confirmed several new agreements on defence and trade. Following a meeting at Government House in Melbourne today, the prime ministers announced a joint declaration on defence and security cooperation, along with enhanced maritime cooperation in the Indo-Pacific. Both leaders also welcomed the finalisation of an arrangement which will enable long-term Australian uranium exports to India for exclusively peaceful purposes. The two leaders are set to address thousands of people at an event at Docklands Stadium this evening. Anthony Albanese says Australia values India as a top-tier security partner.
1: We will boost strategic coordination, increase the complexity of our defence exercises, and further build interoperability between our defence forces.
0: A trainee surgeon has pleaded guilty to installing hidden cameras and secretly filming people in the toilets of Melbourne hospitals. Here's court reporter Christian Silver.
2: Ryan Cho was arrested last year when one of his hidden cameras was discovered. The scale of his shocking spying operation was revealed when police checked his computers. They found thousands of intimate images of people who'd been filmed and videoed without their consent in the bathrooms of three Melbourne hospitals. Today, Cho pleaded guilty to 13 charges in the Magistrates Court, which related to hundreds of victims. His case was transferred to the County Court, where he'll be sentenced. That process begins in November, when victims will be given a chance to address the court in a pre-sentence hearing.
0: The latest US strikes on Iran have raised fresh concerns about the security of one of the world's most important oil routes. Here's Francis Ju.
3: President Donald Trump says the US has hit Iran very hard after three cargo ships were attacked while passing through the Strait of Hormuz this week. Iran has not claimed responsibility for the attacks. The US military says the latest strikes are aimed at keeping the key shipping route open, as Mr. Trump declared an interim agreement to end the war was over. The Strait of Hormuz is a critical energy route, with about a fifth of global oil supplies passing through it before the war. Any prolonged disruption in the strait could have consequences well beyond the region.
0: The Special Broadcasting Service has dismissed suggestions it's marking its own homework after its complaints process was criticised at the Royal Commission on Anti-Semitism and Social Cohesion. Gavin Coote reports.
4: Australia's Special Envoy to Combat Anti-Semitism, Gillian Siegel, has called for an independent body to oversee complaints about the ABC and SBS's coverage. She accused the public broadcasters of marking their own homework. But SBS Ombudsman Amy Stockwell told the Commission she already operates independently when handling complaints.
5: It's not a case of me marking my own homework. I mark somebody else's homework, then the ACMA marks mine.
4: The ABC has also defended how it manages complaints during evidence today.
0: Sport news. Australian Ange Postecoglou has spoken for the first time since being appointed as the new manager of Saudi Arabian football champions Al Nassr. Postecoglou has signed a two-year deal with the club where he will manage Portuguese icon Cristiano Ronaldo. The move marks the 60-year-old's first return to management since leaving English Premier League side Nottingham Forest in October. He says he's up for the challenge of trying to lead Al Nassr to another title in his first season.
6: So for me, it doesn't matter first year, second year, third year. Every year I coach, I want to win things. But it's not just about winning. It's about how you win, yeah? How you play your football. That is also very important to me.
0: And to the weather across Victoria, dry and partly cloudy this evening, but some areas of fog developing tonight. And the Bureau has issued a road weather alert for people in parts of Melbourne's southeastern suburbs, warning of reduced visibility while driving in fog. Tomorrow, some areas of morning frost and fog, with some isolated showers developing in the north and west of the state. Otherwise, a cool, dry and partly cloudy day with light northerly winds. And in Melbourne, partly cloudy at the moment, dropping down to 3 degrees overnight. And tomorrow, the chance of some morning fog before a mostly sunny day and a top of 16. Some showers increasing on Saturday. Right now in Melbourne, it's 7 degrees.
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7: Evenings with Paul Verhoeven, filling in for David Astle.
9: Hello, friends. It is the tail end of a fortnight filling in for David Astle. It's been absolutely magical, and thank you for having me. It's been really lovely. Listen, coming up later in the show, we are going to talk about the incredible political story unfolding in the UK, Count Binface. We're going to check in with Rob Watson, one of the senior political correspondents at BBC World Service and BBC TV News, to talk about this very serious matter of a man called Count Binface with a bin on his face, who is probably going to run against Nigel Farage in the Clacton by-election. And here is a little bit of Count Binface giving an excellent answer to a very serious question.
10: First question, why would an intergalactic space warrior want to stand to be the MP for Clacton?
11: Why not?
10: It's a good question.
9: It's the best news story all day. We're going to look at that later on. Also, we're going to take a look at the chemistry of heating. It's very cold right now, and we all love heating, but do we actually understand what's happening on a chemical level when heating occurs? I'm a big, beautiful dummy. I don't. So we're going to speak with a chemistry expert about that. And did you know that real day? We're going to look at that later on. Also, we're going to take a look at the chemistry of heating. It's very cold right now, and we all love heating, but do we actually understand what's happening on a chemical level when heating occurs? I'm a big, beautiful dummy. I don't. So we're going to speak with a chemistry expert about that. And did you know that right now, kids are enjoying blueberries so much that they might be bankrupting their parents? We've got a food detective in with us very soon to help us crack this case shortly. Right now, though, it's traffic.
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12: Hello, Dan from Transport Victoria. M80 Ring Road, Altona bound. Still got the left lane closed at Plenty Road following a car fire this afternoon. Further around on the Ring Road in Sunshine West, it's slowing from Ballarat Road down to a multi-vehicle collision at the Fitzgerald Road exit. That's got the left lane blocked. Emergency services are on site. Citybound Monash Freeway, it's bunching up into the Domain Tunnel. Out the other side onto the Westgate Freeway, 50-minute delays that extend all the way out to Point Cook Road on the Princes Freeway. And V-Line trains have gradually returned through the afternoon. Expect delays and some service changes through this evening as they work to recover the normal timetable. That's the latest traffic and transport at 23 minutes to 7.
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9: So I've been looking at some of Count Binface's policies, and one which I really like and I think should be instigated is he has proposed policies, this is a quote, such as renaming London Bridge to Phoebe Waller. That is so... Alice really likes that. That's absolutely objectively excellent. I can't vote in the UK, but if I could, I would seriously consider voting in the Clacton by-election. Also, coming up on Evenings with me, Paulie V, are blueberries bankrupting you? This stupid, delicious little blue round fruit, it may be driving parents into deep debt. Of course I'm exaggerating, but they are very expensive and they are very, very popular right now. But why are they so popular? Why are they so expensive? We're going to find out right after this track by the Skyhooks. Horror movie.

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0: Yes, blueberries. They are enormously popular, they are super delicious, and they're almost comically expensive. And who doesn't love blueberries?
4: Somebody do something! Call a doctor!
5: Stick her with a pin!
6: She'll pop!
7: It happens every time. They all become blueberries.
4: You've really done it this time, haven't you, Wonka? I'll break you for this!
7: Oh, well, I'll get it right in the end.
6: Help!
8: I got a blueberry for a daughter.
0: Yeah, well, she loves you anyway. Now, in the Wall Street Journal recently, there was an article that discussed blueberries being the source of many parents' economic woes because little kids love blueberries. So to talk about the financial ruin of parents everywhere, courtesy of these blueberries, often referred to by their actual name, which is blueberries, is M. Naismith, food detective and co-host of Ingridipedia. M, welcome to the show.
9: Hi, thanks for having me.
0: Oh, Em, it's lovely to have you here. First of all, how do you feel about blueberries yourself? Like, putting aside all of the hype, the hysteria, the prices, how do you rate them as a fruit?
9: I am kind of obsessed with them. I'm getting my toddler on at the moment. I'm particularly obsessed with frozen blueberries in porridge. And a few weeks ago, I wasn't really that into them, but since doing a deep investigation into blueberries, now it's suddenly all I can eat. I don't know how that works, but I'm firmly on the blueberry train.
0: Okay, look, it seems like you may be in a prison of your own making here, Em. You know, lamenting how expensive they are, but also admitting that you're the Walter White of blueberries. So tell us about this investigation. So what were you investigating exactly?
9: Well, it all kind of, started when we saw that article on the Wall Street Journal, and it kind of said, like, it doesn't end. Parents are going broke trying to keep up with their kids' love of berries. And I thought about it, and I thought back to when my son was two, and he had me, like, by the neck in a grip hold with his love of blueberries. And I'm sure lots of parents out there can relate. Like, your kid suddenly decides they like something healthy. It's great. You latch onto it, you give them more of it, and suddenly it's an addiction. I know it's a healthy addiction, but it's genuinely financially, like, a huge issue. Like, when they're $8.50 a punnet and your kid's demanding, like, 2 or 3 punnets a day, if you have 2 or 3 kids,
0: yeah,
9: seriously, you're going to need a second mortgage. Like, it's actually, I know it's, like, a little bit comical, but it's actually also kind of not.
0: No, that sounds... $8.50 a punnet?
9: Sometimes, yeah. Like, you can get them on special for $4.
0: Yeah.
9: But yeah, if, like, your toddler doesn't care if they're on special.
0: Okay, I'm trying to find out how many blueberries are in a punnet. So according to this, it's about 50 to 75 berries divided by $8. How much is that per blueberry? Let's try and figure that out. I'm mathematically illiterate. I
9: don't know, 12 cents or something.
0: Well, you know what? If someone can correct us if they want.
9: No,
0: well, look, when I was in kindy, it cost 5 cents for a carob bud, and a carob bud is the most hateful thing that you can give to a child. Whereas is part of the problem here, Em, that a blueberry actually has legitimate nutritional value?
9: I think so, because if a kid was demanding, you know, that much chocolate, it'd be easy to say, no, we can't give you that much chocolate. But when it's blueberries, when perhaps they're only eating, like, hot chips and, like, a slice of cucumber. Like, blueberries have so much, like, vitamins and antioxidants and all the good things for your heart and brain and stuff. You're like, okay, this is something I can give you that's healthy. But at the same time, yeah, I can't afford to eat myself personally this week.
0: Okay, so, look, I know a guy who decided to get into alpaca farming, and he said he had to feed the alpacas so he couldn't eat. And then he seriously considered eating the alpacas. That's off the table for you, Em, obviously. But listen, if you're out there listening to Em's plight and thinking, my kids love blueberries, they're obsessed, give us a call, 1-300-222-774. Are your kids obsessed with blueberries? Are they eating you out of house and home? Or is there another fruit that is slightly cheaper, that is sort of a good off-ramp away from the Blueberry Highway. Em, how much do you think your household spends a month on blueberries, or is that a terrible question to ask?
9: Well, luckily my son hates them now, so it's just me.
0: Oh, what?
9: But I know, but the tide's changed. He's six now, so he's
0: off. Smoking cigarettes now, right? Yeah, he's
9: gone to the hard stuff. Yeah, okay. I don't know. It seriously is just like a toddler level thing. I think blueberries, they're weird. Like the fresh ones, for me personally, sometimes you eat them and it's like the most delicious thing you've ever had. Mm. And the next one in the same pack can be so sour and mushy.
0: Yeah.
9: I've heard that if you put them all in like a glass of water, the sweet ones sink to the bottom because of the sugar. So that's a good way if you're like a little bit fussy like that.
0: Yeah.
9: But what I do is I just buy frozen blueberries because they all taste delicious because they're like frozen so quickly after they're picked, but also they're heaps cheaper.
0: Oh.
9: And I find them more delicious in my porridge.
0: Now, I'm assuming, do you ever get caught in the corner like Gollum from Lord of the Rings, just snarling and eating them straight from the bag, Em, or are you a bit more civilized?
9: I know I've done that. I've definitely done that. <That's> There's something nice about, a frozen blueberry, but not in these cold times.
0: No.
9: The last 2 weeks, no, you have to put them in the microwave for a little while or put them in your saucepan.
0: Okay. Let's talk about this piece in the Wall Street Journal, right? It was in the... Yeah. Okay. It's very rare that serious journalism talks about berries, but what sort of financial ruin was it wreaking on people? And do you know why it's toddlers that like them in particular? Why is this happening?
9: Okay. Well, in the article, it had someone who spent $30 on blueberries from Costco. It was all berries, actually. And she was expecting them to last a week, but they were gone in half a day. Her kid just ate them when she got home. And it kind of was talking about how berry consumption's been skyrocketing over the past 20 years. I don't know if that's because we've become more health conscious or something, but in that same time, berry prices have increased 3 to 4 times. So, that becoming more expensive, and we can't get enough of them. But why toddlers in particular like them, I have been looking into that just from like, my personal science exploration.
0: Sure.
9: And I think like not only are toddlers just obsessed with the taste, the good thing about their obsession with blueberries is that you can use it to your advantage. So you can bribe them with blueberries. You can use blueberries to help you get through tricky times. Like I remember my son was 2 when we were going through COVID times. Don't want to focus too much on it, but we had to do a rat test for him, which was excruciatingly hard for a toddler.
0: Yeah.
9: And I didn't turn to a screen, didn't turn to Bluey or the Wiggles. Like the stronger like distraction point, actually blueberries.
0: Okay, but how did you distract? I mean, how did you distract him? Did you throw one, have him chase them? Did you lead? Was it? Were you talking a trail of breadcrumbs? How did you do it?
9: It's more just like holding a blueberry in front of his eyes, doing the rat test. Really like, it's fine, it's fine. You're going to get a blueberry. It's fine, it's fine.
0: Right.
9: But why they like them, I think obviously they're sweet. A lot of people do baby-led weaning, which is kind of like putting food in front of the baby, and they love practicing their kind of like little pincer grip on something small. So it's quite satisfying for them to learn how to pick them up.
0: Oh.
9: But I also think it's kind of like when you think about it, and I've been going deep thinking about it, there's like a sensory reason why kids love them. Like imagine having no teeth or very minimal teeth.
0: Yeah.
9: And putting a fresh blueberry in your mouth and then like squeezing your little gums down on them and the blueberry bursts. Like that has to be satisfying for a kid, right?
0: For the kid, I'm sure, but your description has made me feel, Alice, my producer, can attest to the fact that I sort of winced at that description. It does make sense, Em, but I just got a text here and I don't mean to rain on your parade and please interrogate this, but it says often frozen ones aren't Australian grown, sad face.
9: Yeah. Mm.
0: Right. So it costs more to eat fresh.
9: It does. Mm. It does. They often grown in Chile and other places around the world that isn't great for air miles and things like that. But yeah, I guess it's like a personal thing you've got to toss up if you can afford to buy local, which obviously I'd recommend you do if you can, but yeah, some of us just have to go the Chilean blueberries.
0: Yeah, the Chile ones are from Chile. Stupid. I didn't know this, but you've told us that blueberry juice is becoming a bit of a cult airline snack. Is that correct?
9: Yeah, I found that out when I went to Europe last year. Like my kind of personal memories of, you know, great airline drinks as a kid are like the orange juice in a cup that you used to get and you peel it back and spill it everywhere. Delicious. But when I flew to Finland, one of the kind of Finnish airline gives you a signature drink on arrival on the plane. It's a blueberry juice and you get a little cup and it's the first thing you have and it's so exciting. Cult favorite, people obsess over it. They serve about 1 million liters of it every year. And I was so obsessed with it, but I couldn't work out if it was because, you know, it's a free thing you get right at the start of your holiday. And it's, of course, anything like that is going to be magical. Or whether it was actually the best cup of juice I've ever had in my life.
0: Oh, so you're wondering if the association with it's holiday time is mapping itself onto the juice?
9: Yeah.
0: Yeah, that's possible. I mean, it's possible. I haven't tasted blueberry juice. Have you found it locally?
9: I haven't found it locally. And people obsess over it because it's something you can only get in Finland. And in Finland, they kind of have these wild blueberries growing all over their forests and anyone can pick them and people have huge blueberry hulls in their freezers, eat them all year round. But so that juice is actually made from European wild blueberries, which are called bilberries, I think. And they're actually like a wild cousin of the blueberries that we get here. And they're better. They've got like four times more antioxidants or something. So I think it could genuinely also taste better with those kind of blueberries. But yeah, you can't buy it outside Finland, which adds to its kind of cult status. And you can buy it from the supermarket there for like $7 a litre. I was trying to work out the maths on like how much it would cost to get it sent here, which I think is worked out to around $26 a litre. And at that point, you should probably just like fly to Finland.
0: At that point, you should be drinking champagne full of caviar. That's not a cheap bevo. I've got a caller here who wants to make a blueberry point. Sharon, welcome to Evenings. What's your blueberry point?
5: Oh, okay. My blueberry point is just to add on from your lovely guest what she's saying about toddlers. Just as a very, very experienced nanny and nurse, I have noticed when looking after kids, I've sort of got a theory that it's very similar for toddlers as to animals in the wild, because we were once animals in the wild. It's in our genes, our instinct, that when times were scarce, to say maybe meat, and you were grazing for berries in the wild, you knew in

0: instinctively like animals, that sweet meant safe and bitter meant maybe dangerous.
1: Oh, okay. So well, they're sort of tapping into some ancient primal DNA when they eat a blueberry?
0: Yeah, and I've also worked in the Steiner system, and we talk about archetypes, and we talk about how you have inherent knowledge. It sounds a bit wacky, but there is inherent knowledge that we're born with. And just for example, one child that I was looking after, the parents were, you know, new parents, and they didn't seem to understand that the child was refusing the milk because he was ready to go on to the pureed foods. And I explained that to him, and they said, "Oh, do you mind if we just ask the paediatrician?" And they were both doctors themselves, but first kid. And they came back to me and said, "The paediatrician says you listen to your nanny." So we sort of learn a bit like over decades.
1: Right. I mean, Sharon, I'm also now thinking that that sort of ancestral memory might be the reason why myself and our friends at kindergarten hunted in packs. Sharon, thank you for calling. Excellent insights there. And Em, listen, before we go, is there anything else that you would include blueberries in terms of cooking, or is it just the porridge for you?
2: Hard to move past the porridge, but we did also make blueberry. It's like alternative to tomato sauce, blueberry sauce. So it's easy to say blueberry ketchup on the podcast, because it kind of like in Scandinavia, it kind of goes with meats. Like when it grows near in the forest, that, you know, reindeer, moose and venison are all kind of found.
1: Oh,
2: and
1: yeah,
2: they serve like blueberry sauce or ketchup with their meat, kind of like we do with
1: applesauce or
2: cranberry sauce and,
1: yeah,
2: you know, ham and turkey and things like that.
1: Mm-hmm.
2: So yeah, we tried blueberry ketchup on homemade sausage rolls, and I can tell you it's actually delicious.
1: Okay, excellent. All right. Look, I've got some text here for us. This text is a big deal potentially for you, Em. Can get pure blueberry juice from New Zealand, says one texter.
2: Oh, yeah. That is really good to know. That's a lot cheaper than a flight to Finland.
1: Yeah, the land of the long blue cloud. And what else have we got here? This text says, "Hi, Paul. Hi, Em. Re-benefits of blueberry. Fresh is best. The frozen imported stuff is irradiated." What?
2: Oh, God.
1: Hey, you've been scarfing radioactive berries. Are you?
2: Oh, that's why I'm glowing.
1: That's why you've got gills, Em. Just slow down. And someone else suggested, can't you just get some chickpeas and some blue food dye? Well, I had one job there. No, you can't. I'll keep reading the text. I'll finish this text from the radioactive tipster. Okay. Frozen stuff is irradiated when it comes into our country, so any health benefits are no longer there due to the irradiation performed on them when they enter the country. It's a biosecurity thing. Same goes for the imported garlic, etc. It also explains the bland taste. The goodness has been zapped away. Food for thought. Paul from Glen Waverley. Okay. Are you going to look? You're eating them right now, aren't you, Em?
2: I 30 minutes ago, I was eating them.
1: Right. So okay.
2: I've got an obsession. I like have to have post dinner blueberry porridge. I have to have post lunch blueberry porridge. Like, I don't know what's going on.
1: No. I get it. I started making compote and granola, and they are very unhealthy. And I eat them for dessert now. It's my
2: granola. Yeah, granola is so addictive. I've been there. Don't
1: it's worry. Nasty. I mean, okay, this is a confession before we run to the news. Em, you're a food detective. Maybe you can get to the bottom of this in 20 seconds or less. Why was I putting an entire bottle, no joke, an entire bottle of maple syrup into a single batch of granola?
2: Because it's delicious.
1: Yep.
2: And I'll tell you what else you should add, extra virgin olive oil. It gives it like a savory edge.
1: That is
2: diabolically good.
1: That is excellent. And you are diabolically good as well. M. Naismith, food detective and co-host of Ingredipedia. Thank you for being here, my friend.
2: Thanks for having me.
1: Anytime.
2: Off to have my fourth bowl of porridge for the night.
1: There she goes, insatiable. Now, blueberries or not, after the news, you're going to hear the quiz. So get ready to call us, 1-300-222-774.
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4: Good evening, Nicholas Hines with ABC News. Thousands of people have gathered at Docklands Stadium in Melbourne for an event with Indian Prime Minister Narendra Modi. His Australian counterpart, Anthony Albanese, is also due to address the crowd this evening. Earlier, the two leaders announced several new deals across defence, trade and education following bilateral talks. Researchers say Australia wants new economic partners apart from China and are trying to cultivate new sources of investment and trade from countries like India. Adelaide University's Associate Professor Priya Chacko says India is also trying to diversify its economic base.
5: Australia and India are trying to, as well, diversify its geopolitical partnerships to deal with the rise of China and the threat that they perceive from that, and you could argue, the decline of the United States as a global power.
4: Victorian Premier Jacinta Allen has joined criticism of Telstra, calling the disruption to services completely unacceptable. Ethan Siderman reports.
6: Ms Allen has called for Telstra to compensate customers for the travel costs they incur.

0: to India for exclusively peaceful purposes. Anthony Albanese says Australia values India as a top-tier security partner.
1: We will boost strategic coordination, increase the complexity of our defence exercises, and further build interoperability between our defence forces.
0: Australia has taken another step towards building a national missile defence network, with the Defence Force test-firing a prototype system in South Australia. The live-fire trial at Woomera combined an Australian radar with an American launcher and control technology. It comes just days after China test-fired a

0: Stewart was sort of making an impact. And she was sort of thought of as the female Rod Stewart at that time.
1: In the AFL, Fremantle staged a remarkable comeback to beat Sydney in a top-of-the-table clash in Perth. Here's Clint Wilden.
2: It was first versus second as Freo hosted Sydney, but it was an opening half to forget. Just four goals were kicked in the first two quarters, all by Sydney, as the Dockers registered their first goalless half of football since 2009. Freo's score was no goals, 11 behinds at the major change, but then Freo underlined why it's the premiership favourites. The Dockers at one stage, he kicked 11 of 12 goals and 7 unanswered to storm to a 38-point win.
1: You're up to date with the latest from ABC News.
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4: Tomorrow, 16 and mostly sunny. Saturday, 15 with showers increasing. Sunday, 15, a shower or two. Monday, 17 with showers increasing. Tuesday, 15 with showers. Wednesday, 16 with a possible shower, and Thursday, 15 and cloudy.
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1: ABC Radio Weather Update.
2: Tomorrow, 16 and mostly sunny. Saturday, 15 with showers increasing. Sunday, 15, a shower or two. Monday, 17 with showers increasing. Tuesday, 15 with showers. Wednesday, 16 with a possible shower. And Thursday, 15 and cloudy.
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4: Nightlife with

0: Yes, magnificent. Farewell, Bonnie Tyler. Dead too young. Yeah. Thanks, Dave. That was nice.
1: Fantastic. All right.
0: On to tonight's Dave's Discs.
1: The main attraction. Are
0: Which
1: you ready?
0: Is? Hmm?
1: There was a boy, a very strange, enchanted boy. His name? Eden Arbez, a proto-hippie who slept under the Hollywood sign in Los Angeles. But I'll get to this fellow, the songwriter of tonight's disc, in just a moment. You're in for one of music's most incredible stories tonight on Nightlife, and the sounds of one of the most divine voices ever to have crooned in music. This music masterpiece in particular has a story

0: progress in the Middle East, as they have been for a long time. 22-6. 1-300-222-774 is the phone number. And last day of holidays for a lot of people, teachers, kids, parents who were taking a break. So how are you feeling on the last day of holidays? It's a bit, you know, to go back to work on Monday. There is that too at 1-300-222-774. And the verdict. We're going to launch into the verdict in a moment because it's Friday. And that's what we do on breakfast. It's the verdict. We're going to throw the question out there. You're going to have the chance to have a say on it. And then we'll give you the verdict just before 8 o'clock this morning. Morning fog today. Couldn't top yesterday for fog, could it? Yesterday was as foggy as fog gets in Melbourne. You'd think mostly sunny. Today, yeah, this is that beautiful Melbourne trade-off is you get the fog in the morning and it can feel like, oh no, this is all day, and then you get a beautiful sun. Today's going to be a belter. It's going to be a gorgeous day in Melbourne. So if it is the last day of holidays for you, you've picked a good one. Mostly sunny and a top of 15 degrees. Currently it is 4 in Melbourne. Rosa Ritchie, senior producer of the Breakfast Program, has just sauntered into the studio. Hi, Rosa.
1: Good morning.
0: Hey, thanks for the last couple of weeks before I forget.
1: Oh, it's been fun.
0: Yeah,
1: thanks for having me in here.
0: Well, thanks for looking after me. It's been wonderful, you and the gang. Sad news overnight. Bonnie Tyler, it's always the way, isn't it? Someone's part of your life for a long time. You don't think about them for a long time. Then they die and you say, hey, how terrific was that person? And Bonnie Tyler certainly falls into that category, doesn't she?
1: A lot of hits.
0: Yeah, yeah.
1: Queen of the ballads, do you think, is it? More so ballads or uplifting?
0: I think you've almost got it. Queen of the power ballads.
1: The power ballad.
0: Okay. Yeah.
1: What a type of song as well.
0: Well, give me another person here. 1-300-222-774. Who else could be the queen of power ballads? Because I can't think of another. There's certainly queens of different music, but queens of the power ballad, I don't think she could be top for that. Give us a Bonnie Tyler fact. Have you got one? Because I'll give you one.
1: My favourite is, because you know how we this week were all agog about Taylor Swift's massive wedding to Travis Kelce. Going back a little bit to Catherine Zeta-Jones' wedding to Michael Douglas.
0: Oh, yeah.
1: The year is 2000. It's the New York Plaza Hotel.
0: Oh, them's were the days. Yeah,
1: and
0: 2000. Yeah.
1: Who sings but Bonnie Tyler? That's like ultimate peak wedding singer. I say that with the utmost respect. Like, just wouldn't it be incredible to have Bonnie Tyler sing at your wedding? She was a close friend of Catherine Zeta-Jones, it was just a friendly favour.
0: Watch it. The Taylor Swift fans will come and get you. Come and get you if you say anything, or if you don't say something, if you don't give full-throated support, they'll go after you.
1: Well, you experienced that this week, Justin.
0: Oh, it certainly did. My Bonnie Tyler fact, she's Welsh. That's a nice one. But also got that raspy voice of hers. How?
1: Smoking.
0: Throat surgery as a kid.
1: Whoa.
0: Yeah. Yeah. So, you know, I'm sure her parents would have been in a panic that their little girl had to undergo throat surgery. Little did they know that there would be a total eclipse of the heart on the other side of that, and they'd make a fortune.
1: Throat surgery is every singer's worst nightmare.
0: You would think so.
1: Yeah.
0: Give us your favourite song, please.
1: Okay. Well, everyone is talking about Total Eclipse of the Heart. Perhaps we should start with a little bit of Total Eclipse of the Heart.

0: I don't know why, you know, the memory burn that you get. I remember as a kid, she did an interview and said that that film clip, the clip for that was recorded overnight. They only had the soundstage or whatever they had between midnight and 5 a.m. and they recorded the entire thing between midnight and 5 a.m. That's all I can remember. And as with memory burn, it could be total BS. But that's
1: someone
0: the
1: will
0: way
1: correct
0: I,
1: you.
0: But that's
1: if Justin's wrong, let him know. But that sounds magical.
0: 1-300-222-774 if you've got a Bonnie Tyler fact, if you've got a favourite song. Well, what's your favourite though, Rosa?
1: Okay, so yes, everyone, I think the headlines today will say Total Eclipse of the Heart. However, this is my submission.
0: Rich, Rosa's fact. No. Richard thought that that was yours. Is that not yours?
1: Oh, no.
0: Okay.
1: I'll send them a message. But we'll sort this out. No, you must have one, though,
0: Justin. I've got one. Are we going to do mine, Rich? No? Okay. We'll do mine. This is my favourite Bonnie Tyler song.

0: How's that? Hey, how's that?
1: You know
0: that?
1: What's crazy, Justin?
0: Is that yours
1: that's
0: too?
1: That's mine too. We were going to surprise each other, but that's mine too.
0: Oh. Oh, yeah. See, I love that because it's a bit, it's a little bit, I don't know. It's a bit rawer, that one. It's wonderful.
1: Everyone's had a bit of heartache, you know? It's so relatable. And that kind of, it's like a good wallowing in the feeling.
0: By the way, we mentioned this because Bonnie Tyler, the wonderful Bonnie Tyler, died overnight at the age of 75 after a long illness. Richard Gervin, who's been doing a cracking job on the tools for the last couple of weeks. Richard, thank you very much for that. Mate, have you got a favourite Bonnie Tyler song? Let's hear it.

0: Richard Gervin, you're one classy bugger. I think I've changed my mind. Lost in France is my favourite now. So that is a great... I forgot all about Lost in France. What a song. Or Lost in France, as they would say in Adelaide. Yeah. Let's take a call. Douglas is in Indramana. Hey, Douglas.
1: Hey. I actually have a buddy called a Fat.
0: Yes, please. Let's hear it, Douglas.
1: Do you know the iconic Tina Turner song, The Best?
0: Yeah, I know that song. Yeah.
1: Bonnie Tyler recorded the original version.
0: Oh. Oh.
2: Was it released?
1: Yes.
0: Oh, okay.
1: It was released roughly a year before Tina's version.
0: Douglas, thanks for that. We'll try and dig that one up. And Leanne Stampsy Stamps has been doing a great job over the last couple of weeks. Also has her favourite. Stampsy, what's your favourite hit? It. Let's

0: Yeah. That's like I'm just imagining it. It's 2 a.m. after the Melbourne Cup and all the champagne's gone, and you put that one in the, you know, in the taxi on the way home. Is that Stampsy? Have I got the scene right? Yeah.
1: That one's got attitude.
0: Yeah,
1: it's got power ballad written all over it.
0: And many weddings, Stampsy says, that one has been played. A few texts coming through. Whitney Houston did the power ballad. Yeah. Oh, yeah. So the other, they gave it a go. Celine Dion also maybe with the power ballad. But, come on, Bonnie Tyler's the queen. Surely is the queen. We better get an update. Overnight, if that's all right. So it's been bedlam for a couple of days because of the Telstra outage with trains and phones and 000s and the whole bit. What's the latest, Rosa?
1: Well, yes, we've got to wrap up a few loose ends, I think. Let's start with the 000 call connection issue itself, which was persisting yesterday morning. And Telstra was working throughout the day to try and figure out what this secondary software defect was all about and how to fix it. At around 1:30 yesterday afternoon, Telstra said it found a solution. It's still checking whether that is the best solution. But according to Telstra, 000 calls are now functioning as they should around Australia. More than 600 customers needed welfare checks. So 600 customers who tried to call 000 during that period and were not able to get through. Of those, some were contacted by phone and were able to say, yes, I'm all good. And those that could not be reached had police follow up with a personal welfare check. In Victoria, 63 welfare checks were completed. So that means more than 60 people required a welfare check, but only 63 of those really required Victoria police to explicitly
0: to really jump in. Yeah.
1: Check on them.
0: Okay.
1: And then a bit of good news around V-Line.
0: Oh, that'd be nice, yeah.
1: The main piece of information which did break in the afternoon, obviously, is that trains are running. That's probably
0: That's the biggie.
1: That's the biggie. Woo-hoo. But the Premier released a statement last night and Jacinta Allen was not impressed with Telstra's performance. The Premier says V-Line will reimburse regional rail passengers who incurred extra costs as a result of this outage.
0: Yeah.
1: She says, I expect Telstra to match it dollar for dollar. So the state government will reimburse, you know, V-Line will reimburse customers, but ultimately she wants Telstra to pay to foot the bill. And in addition, the government will fund 2 days free travel on V-Line, but there's not much extra detail around that yet.
0: Okay, all right.
1: And also, I suppose, I wonder what extra costs means when the Premier says that, you know, if you incurred extra costs, I don't have in front of me whether that means a night spent in a hotel because you couldn't get home. So I'll have a closer look and see if we've got a bit more detail this morning about that as well.
0: Yeah, we will. We'll keep on that today. But if you hear anything, if there's anything that's happened to you, if you've got an update for us, 1-300-222-774. And it's been a... I'll let you go, Rosa, because I know you've got to do a lot to do. But the... it's been an incredibly busy week, and on Tuesday, that was a part of it, when the Balti Bridge was shut down because of Pam the Bird. This needs very little explanation of what happened there. So we're going to do that for the verdict today, aren't we?
1: Yes. Yeah. So if you've driven across the Balti Bridge, you will have seen a painting of this bird, this image that Melburnians are now so familiar with, right up the top of one of the towers. A petition has been launched to keep it there.
0: And it's got a few names on it too, hasn't it?
1: Nearly 5,000 signatures, people saying, leave it. It's part of our cultural history now. Some people like the way it looks and they think it should stay.
0: So we're going to do this on the verdict today for Friday. Pam the Bird, stay or go? 1-300-222-774. Have your say on it. Send through your text as well. Pam the Bird, should it stay or go for the verdict? 1-300-222-774. We will have a look at the arguments for and against. Let's have a quick listen to this to wet your whistle. Dean Sunshine is a curator of street art and a documentary. He spoke this week. This is his argument for keeping it.
2: I think that it's sort of awesome, to be honest. I think it's great.
0: Sort of awesome. Okay, and Nicholas Rees.
3: This is no Banksy, Waleed. This is straight out vandalism of limited artistic merit. And this sort of senseless vandalism has a huge cost for the community.
0: All right, so there you go. That's the mayor, Nicholas Rees, speaking with Waleed Ali during the week about this. And he says, take it down. Rosa, thank you very much.
1: But Thanks, Justin. The
0: verdict, 1300 222 774, or send through a text. You know the text line, 0437. 774 774. Will collate it at the very end. Should it stay? Should it go for the verdict? It's 8-6.
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0: Filling in for Bob and Rich, who are going to be back on the radio on Monday, well rested, well fed and watered, and on the radio from 5:30 on Monday. Morning fog around today with a top of 15 degrees. It's kind of cool at the moment. It's and when I say cool, I don't mean in a Fonzie kind of sense. I mean it's cold. It's about 4 degrees right now in Melbourne. The 1300 222 774 for the verdict. So should it stay? Should it go? Pam the Bird. We've been hearing about it all week, so let's have the say on it here. The Transurban are the ones that are going to need to get it down and pay for it. That's about $50,000. It was quoted earlier on in the week as being between $20,000 and $50,000 to clean it up. I think Transurban are now sticking to the higher end of that and have sort of settled on $50,000 to clean it up. So the argument against here is graffiti is a criminal act. It caused a lot of disruption on Tuesday. I guess the argument for keeping it is there's a petition with 5,000 names wanting it to be there. The other argument for keeping it is that graffiti and street art is a very Melbourne kind of thing. Well, it's over to you. 1300 222 774. Ned's in Brunswick. Hello, Ned.
9: G'day, Justin. How are you going?
0: I'm well, thank you. Thanks for being first cab off the rank here. It's always tough on the verdict. So what do you think?
9: I reckon it would be awesome if you could stay, but how quickly does just one street art turn into multiple, or how quickly will we find lots of little vandals all over the city in daring spots that are allowed to stay?
0: Yeah, yeah.
9: So, yeah, I don't know if that would wash away the significance of it, or... Yeah, I think it'd be awesome though. How cool would it be if you drive over the multi and there's a little bird there, and there's a little story behind it.
0: Okay, thanks, Ned. Appreciate it. 1300. There is no wrong answer, by the way. It's just what you think. 1300 222 774. Paul's on the phone. Hello, Paul.
10: How you going?
0: I'm well, thanks. We've got you. Oh, loud and clear. Gee, nothing wrong with your phone, is there?
10: No. I keep it for sure.
0: Keep it. Why? Tell us.
10: Because he just wants to be Banksy.
0: Is that a good? Okay. Well, I'm just being Advocatus Diablo here. Is that a good enough reason to keep it? Because someone might want to be famous.
10: Banksy was anonymous for like 10 years or so. The balloon girls worth $5 million.
0: All right. Okay. All right. No. Well. 1300 222 774. So okay, well, let's have a look at that. As Paul, we thank you very much for the call. So here's the question: the Balti Bridge, Pam the Bird, should it stay? Should it go? 1300 222 774. So I guess at some point people looked at a Banksy and they said, "Well, that's just graffiti, and you shouldn't be putting it there, and that's outrageous, and it's awful, and." You know, the whole bit. And then it turns into something, you know, a touch more iconic. And that's the way these things happen. And should that be happening for this? Again, we're going to put the for and against right through the morning. And the against is, I guess, right at the top of that tree, is that graffiti is classed as a criminal act. So could you leave it there and then still complain that Melbourne has a high crime rate while celebrating a criminal act? Just thoughts. 1300 222 774. 1300 222 774. And we're waking up to the news today that Bonnie Tyler, who has had her long illness, has died overnight at the age of 75. And Richard, could you indulge me with a little Lost in France again? It wasn't, I didn't pick that out as my favourite, but you picked it out as yours. But

0: Yes, as Richard points out, perfect for the slow dancing. Wonderful. We might go up to the news with that in a moment, Rich, but I'll talk to Mal in Echuca first. Hello, Mal.
1: G'day, Justin.
0: Oh, Mal. How's Echuca? Foggy, I would think, at this moment.
1: Yes, pretty chilly, but we'll have a lovely sunny afternoon, yeah, so we're fine.
0: It'll be gorgeous. What do you think, Mal?
1: Look, I don't really care whether it stays there or not, but I don't think that the public should have to pay to have it removed. I think that whoever did it, he's obviously very good at climbing. I'd love to know how he got up there, but I think he should be ordered by the judge. If it has to come down, the judge should order him to clean it up.
0: All right,
1: he's obviously very good at hanging from the
0: thing. Thank you very much.

0: Charges have been laid, a person related to the incident is currently in remand. We're leaving that to the courts to sort out. But thanks, Mel. Give my love to Echuca. Anne-Marie from Dandenong. Hi, Anne-Marie.
1: Oh, hello. I just believe that we should have artists who are doing the right thing be able to put their artwork up there legally, rather than someone or other people who may disrupt the community.
0: Oh, well, and so instead of spending $50,000 on cleaning it up, spend that $50,000 on other artists to come along, cover it up, and make it make a grey pole more interesting, Anne-Marie.
1: Absolutely, yeah.
0: Wonderful. Anne-Marie, thank you. Are you on holidays at the moment, or what are you doing this Friday, today?
1: I am actually in the 5 minutes going to watch France hopefully beat Morocco.
0: Are you going for France? All right. Well, we've got Ned's coming in soon. He's going to give us an update on all of that. Well, you go for it. Have a good day. Thank you.
1: Oh, thank you.
0: 1300 222 774. Yeah, our question today: the Baltic Bridge, Pam the Bird, stay or go? There is a petition to keep it going. It's got quite a few names on it. We'll try and talk to the petitioner later on. Peter's in Eltham. Hello, Peter. No, that's me. That's me. I made the mistake. Hello, Peter.
2: G'day, how are you going?
0: I'm well, thanks. What do you think?
2: I think it should go. I think if the government wanted something there, they would have commissioned the artwork, and to glorify someone who is taking it upon themselves to do it, create the inconvenience, shouldn't be allowed to continue.
0: Peter, thank you very much. The verdict will continue right through the morning. 1300 222 774. The 1 to 6, we've got some early AM is coming up, and we've got some news. We're going to look at the World Cup and a whole lot more. We will keep the verdict going. 1300 222 774. Prime Minister Modi is still in town. We will check in with someone who's been following him around. I'm not going to talk anymore. It's too good. Thanks, Brad.

0: to Sydney was cancelled yesterday.
1: So, you know, really, I'd like the head of Telstra to, you know, actually just have a moment, be put in that situation and see how readily they resolved it and how happy they were about shelling out all this extra money.
0: The Australian Communications and Media Authority has committed to a full and thorough investigation. In a statement, a spokesperson said it'll assess whether Telstra has complied with its legal obligations relating to the provision of emergency call services and if it complied with consumer communication requirements. But experts are calling for intelligence agencies to be involved in an audit of Telstra. John Blaxland is a professor of international security and intelligence studies at ANU and a former military intelligence officer.
2: I think it's in our interests as the citizens of Australia that they are held to a higher standard and that they operate in a manner that is transparent to accountability, transparent to audit, and transparent to mechanisms intended to help correct mistakes and to help overcome weaknesses and to help patch gaps in the software and hardware systems involved.
0: Telstra says the issue was caused by a software defect and not a cyber incident. Professor Blaxland expects this won't be the last outage.
2: We can expect more of these kinds of problems, be it because of a technological glitch, or if it's a software patch, or if it's a combination of those, let alone if it's some kind of hacking operation, deliberate malice or extortion. All of these things are phenomena that have taken place in Australia to various industries in recent months and years.
0: Telstra says a fix is in place for this outage and customers can feel confident calling 000.
3: Isabel Masali. And that's Early AM for today. I'm Melissa Clark. The time now, it's coming up to 6:15.
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8: It's a heartache, nothing but a heartache. Hits you when it's too late.
9: Rich, we could just roll that right through until late, couldn't we? Just one after another. Wouldn't get tired in the slightest. In case you're wondering why, Bonnie Tyler died overnight. She had a long illness. She died at the age of 75. Leaves behind some cracking songs. That's one of them, 6:16. Justin Smith filling in for Bob and Rish. They're back on the radio at 5:30 on Monday. There have been shots fired in Essendon North overnight. We'll talk to the police about that in a moment. There was also a fair old air wing chase. You may have seen the choppers overhead. We'll get the latest on that. Things seem to be returning to normal with the phones, fingers crossed, and with the trains. But if you hear otherwise, we'd like to know, please, 1300 222 774. India's PM Modi is still in Melbourne after that big event at Docklands yesterday. About 20,000 people were there. But I do have a question for you, and particularly for the members of our magnificent Indian community. Why such a big crowd turning up for a PM? Because I was just trying to think of, well, what would be a similar thing for us? Say, where's a lot of expats? Say London, okay. You're in London, you hear that Anthony Albanese is coming to London, and you and 20,000 other Australians say, hey, listen, let's go to Lourdes. I don't think they get that many in Lourdes, do they? But let's, you know, have an event for the Prime Minister at Lourdes. I just couldn't quite imagine us doing it. You know, it's great. It's terrific. Nothing. But I just couldn't imagine. So why is that? Is it a cultural thing? Is it because Modi is so popular? 1300 222 774. 6:17, and the verdict today, because it's a Friday, here's the question. Should the Balti Bridge, Pam the Bird, stay or go? We've already had a very big reaction to this. Transurban will need to spend $50,000 to remove it. A petition, however, has been started. Already got 5,000 signatures to keep it. There are arguments for and against. So what's yours? Stay or go? 1300 222 774. Dean Sunshine, street art curator, said this during the week.

0: Well, I think that it's sort of awesome, to be honest. I think it's great.
1: I think that's the argument to keep it. On the other side, the Lord Mayor, Nick Rees, said this.
2: This is no Banksy, Waleed. This is straight out vandalism of limited artistic merit. And this sort of senseless vandalism has a huge cost for the community.
1: Stay or go? Give us a call. Love to know what you think. Or you can send through a text, of course, 0437 774 774. Let's check in. On this foggy morning, let us check in with Transport Victoria and Brad Arnold with the traffic, with the palaver.
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3: Yes, a couple of things, minor palavering notes to look out for. One in Caulfield, a collision on Glen Hudley Road. A lane closed in both directions between Bamber Road and Cambrook Road due to a collision. Police directing traffic. Some minor delays for the trams in both directions along Glen Hudley Road. A collision has just been cleared in the last couple of seconds inbound on Brighton Road heading up towards Carlisle Street. At the right lane currently closed, but looks like they've just driven off in the last couple of seconds. And a breakdown inbound on the Monash Freeway to look out for. That's near Burke Road. The left lane currently closed with a tyre change underway. Speed down to 40 allows some extra time past crews that are on site. Further back on the Monash Freeway, just starting to build the usual spots there through Berwick and Narre Warren. Calder Freeway building down towards Green Gully Road. Plenty of works happening still on public transport for the Crampon, Pakenham, Sunbury and Werribee and Williamstown train lines, with buses replacing trains for a stretch. Allow extra travel time. Check on the Transport Victoria website. That's the latest traffic and transport. Another update for you. Just after 6:30.
1: Nobody does. Nobody cleans up palaver like you, oh boy. Thank you.
3: Thank you very much.
1: Brad Arnold from Transport Victoria. It's 15 degrees will be the top today. We have morning fog, but it's going to break away and we're going to get a sunny day. It's going to be a belter in Melbourne. Karen from Bond Beach has sent a text, said, "Good morning, Justin. Not quite freezing here, but damn close. It's been fun listening to you. I have enjoyed it, Karen." Karen, thank you very much for that. Let's check in with the police. 20 past six. Another busy night in Melbourne for the police. John McLaughlin is from Victoria Police. Hi, John.
4: Indeed, Justin. Good morning.
1: Essendon North, there's been some shots fired.
4: Yes. So officers on patrol in Essendon North have actually observed multiple shots being fired into a cafe on Mount Alexander Road, just 3:15 this morning. They've observed a stolen Toyota Kluger, which has left the scene, and our air wing has followed the vehicle through to Taylor's Lakes. The vehicle was parked on Marn Court before occupants ran into a property on Old Calder Highway. Our critical incident response team has attended that location and arrested an 18 and 20-year-old without incident, and they will be interviewed today.
1: And also, we've got in Gladstone Park, an alleged arson. What detail can you give us on that?
4: Yeah, so just in another incident in the city's northwest that has also been observed by officers on patrol. So we've had the air wing, which was up in the northwestern area, and it has observed a car on fire near a property on Payne Street about 1:30 a.m. The vehicle was unoccupied and completely destroyed by the fire. Responding officers to that scene have allegedly attempted to intercept a stolen Toyota Corolla on Mickleham Road, and that vehicle was observed by the air wing fleeing the scene. It took off at a fast rate of speed, so it's been followed through Tullamarine, Buller, Gladstone Park, Greenvale. It's allegedly reached speeds of up to 150 kilometres on the Tuller Freeway. Stop sticks have been deployed on Mickleham Road, been successful in deflating its tyres. Two teens have fled on foot but were arrested a short time later in the backyards of properties on Arncliffe Boulevard.
1: John, sorry, can I just be, you were successful in deflating the tyres. Are you able to tell us how you deflated the tyres?
4: Stop sticks were deployed.
1: Oh, right. That's the way you throw them across the road and...
4: Yeah, that is correct.
1: Okay. Sorry, John.

0: finish off.
1: So we'll be speaking to these two 15-year-old boys a bit later today.
0: John, thank you very much. John McLaughlin from Victoria Police. You know, one day we're going to talk to Victoria Police and they said, oh no, at 9:30 everyone had a hot chocolate and grabbed a good book and tucked themselves into bed and it was all quiet. Thank you very much, John. Keep your text coming through on the verdict. It is about Pam the Bird. Should Pam the Bird stay or go? We're getting plenty. Waste of taxpayers' money to remove. It needs to be removed. It is disgusting graffiti. Comparing Pam the Bird to Banksy work is not an apples for apples comparison. They should not be in the same discussion. That's from Danielle in Ballarat. Keep them coming, please. 23 past 6 will be a beautiful day, sunny with a top of 15 degrees once the fog gets out of the way. We'll talk about the World Cup in a sec.
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0: Ned Hall from ABC Sport is here to talk about the Donald Cup.
5: Yes.
0: Who's playing? What's interesting for you?
5: Look, this morning it's France-Morocco. First of the quarterfinals. France obviously have been in the last two World Cup finals, won it in 2018. They actually beat Morocco in the semi-finals last time. Morocco probably looked at it as being, you know, a surprise semi-finalist last time around, but they've invested massively in football in Morocco. And what they've done really well is get a lot of players from the sort of the Moroccan diaspora around Europe to come and play for Morocco, rather than in the past, a lot of them would have gone and represented some of the European nations where they were born. Hadji Arachi, their right back, African Footballer of the Year, born in Madrid, plays his football in Spain, but they all represent Morocco now, who are going to be host to the next World Cup. And I wouldn't be surprised if the World Cup final is actually held in Casablanca, where they've got a 115,000-seater stadium to host the event.
0: What a spot.
5: Yes.
0: What a place to have the World Cup.
5: Absolutely.
0: Sorry, is that, forgive me, is that locked in?
5: Well, the final isn't locked in, but the next World Cup is partially in Morocco. It's across six countries and three football confederations. There's three matches being played in South America. Then the tournament moves to Portugal, Spain and Morocco.
0: Right, so Casablanca Stadium.
5: Yeah, I've gone through it and haven't actually checked to see what they've got locked in for where the final will be, but it's the biggest stadium that's of any of those countries, so there's a good chance it could be taken.
0: Lot in trouble. England player, two-match ban. What's happened?
5: Well, it's interesting. So he got sent off in the game against Mexico. Clumsy-looking challenge. Looked quite bad when you slowed it down. But he was sent off a serious foul play, which is the same as following Balogun was sent off for the United States. It was also serious foul play. He got a one-match ban, which usually would be a two-match ban. They'll often extend it out. And obviously that was then suspended for a year. Whereas Jarrell Quanta, he's got an immediate two-match ban imposed on him. So he can't play in the quarterfinal or the semifinal the quarterfinal against Norway for England if they get through those matches. But just interesting, there was a slight difference there in terms of the way those things were applied without a call being made to the head of FIFA.
0: Who would make that call from your old place?
5: Well, you see, I was thinking about this. You know, obviously, you'd think at the moment it would be Keir Starmer, but he's probably a lame duck leader at the moment. So maybe King Charles could have got involved. I mean, he's close with Donald Trump. They've got a special relationship. You'd have thought King Charles could have got involved and made that call. The English FA were making representations to FIFA to say that it should be let off from that. And then also the French have got a player, Michael Olise, who got a yellow card, which was very harsh in the game against Paraguay. And that also wasn't overturned. And I think straight away, as soon as the Balogun thing happened, they were saying, hang on a second, we should actually be able to challenge these decisions and get them overturned.
0: Can we look? I really don't want to be negative about it, but it's something where, just for me personally, I'm not a big soccer fan. Mm. I mean, I like it, and I love the passion behind it. But when the World Cup comes along, okay, oh, this is fantastic. It's a world event. It's terrific. I love it. And, you know, Ivory Coast is playing, and how did they go? And I love that kind of talk. That's been spoiled a bit for me over this red card business with Trump, in all seriousness. It leaves a taste in the mouth of what? Is it not sport anymore? Is it just... for a fan like you, how are you feeling about something like that?
5: As soon as it came up, I was appalled, to be honest. Incidentally, there's a penalty for France at the moment. They're about to go and take the lead. Kylian Mbappe doesn't miss many. I was appalled. And the way it was handled, the way it was done, and the fact that the Trump doubling down and saying, yeah, I made the call, I put the call in. And FIFA, entirely washing their hands of it. And there was virtually no comment from FIFA about it or how the process was dealt with and why they decided to do it. I still haven't seen an explanation as to why they suspended the ban for a year. They haven't come out and said that anywhere. So it really does undermine everything. But they are entirely unaccountable, FIFA. So Gianni Infantino, who's the president, is elected essentially by the other federation bosses from around the world. They were all taken to Mexico City for the opener, put up in a 5-star hotel there, then flown to Miami. It's a 5-day stay at the Ritz-Carlton Hotel and, you know, looked after extremely well. They get a huge amount of money per year, I think, FIFA delegates. They're the ones who vote to see whether or not Gianni Infantino stays in charge. They won't do anything. Like, why would they essentially undermine their own positions, which are very cushy? And also, not that's a bad thing, but it's one member, one vote. So, you know, you might have some of the more powerful federations around the world who bring a lot of money into FIFA. And Kylian Mbappe did miss the penalty. It was saved by the Moroccan goalkeeper, incidentally. So I have to just say he probably scored it. He didn't score it. It wasn't a great penalty. He's trying to roll it into the corner. In fact, he's not even got it anywhere near it.
0: I love you, sports guys. You can keep one eye on the telly and still editorialise about the problems with FIFA. Look, I will let you go. It does leave a bad taste in the mouth, but the halftime show, I think they're locking some talent in for that for Monday, July 25.
5: July 20th, I think it is the final. So it's actually next Sunday in the US, so Monday morning next Monday. Justin Bieber's been added to the card there as well. The whole of the stars there. It's not a thing they do at the FIFA World Cup, it's halftime shows. That's a Super Bowl thing. So they're trying to cram that into the 15 minutes at halftime.
0: So we had the red card incident. Now we've got Justin Bieber.
5: Yep.
0: Thank you. Thanks, Ned. Ned Hall from ABC Sport coming up at 6:30. It's been 6 months since the January bushfires had hit a huge part of northern Victoria. We're going to check in with that soon.
6: ABC News with Mary McDonald. Good morning. Two men have been arrested after allegedly firing shots into a cafe in Melbourne's northwest. Georgia Lenton Williams has the latest.
7: Officers on patrol saw multiple shots being fired into a cafe on Mount Alexander Road in Essendon North about 2:45 this morning. Police say an allegedly stolen car fled the scene and the air wing followed it through Keilor and into Taylor's Lakes before the vehicle was parked on Marne Court and the occupants ran into a property. Officers arrested an 18-year-old man and a 20-year-old man without incident. The two men will be interviewed by detectives. It comes after a man allegedly fired several shots at a house in the nearby suburb of Kealba yesterday.
6: Two 15-year-olds have been arrested following an alleged arson, with police pursuing them in a helicopter through Melbourne's northwest. The police air wing found a car on fire in Gladstone Park about 1:30 this morning. Officers tried to intercept an allegedly stolen car that had fled the scene, but it sped off. The police helicopter followed the car through the northwestern suburbs. Stop sticks deflated the car's tyres and it was dumped in Greenvale. Two teenage boys were arrested and remain in custody. More than 20,000 people have given Indian Prime Minister Narendra Modi a loud welcome in Melbourne. Kaveh Akbari reports.
8: Supporters packed Docklands Stadium for the Melbourne Meets Modi event, with many lining up for hours to hear him speak. Prime Minister Modi told supporters India is impatient to grow and achieve more. The event was filled with Indian Australians waving phone lights and cheering as Mr. Modi spoke about India's global ambitions to become one of the world's top three economies. Prime Minister Anthony Albanese also spoke at the event, praising Australia's Indian diaspora, saying the country is better because of its contribution. Outside the stadium, however, groups of protesters raised concerns about Mr. Modi's record on human rights, media censorship, and religious discrimination.
6: Iran says it's launched 10 missiles at Jordan in another round of strikes across the region. Middle East correspondent Matthew Doran reports.
9: Jordan hosts US military personnel at a number of bases, which Iran has said are their targets in response to American strikes against it. Fresh explosions were also reported in Iran, including the cities of Bandar Abbas and Bushehr. The latter is home to a nuclear power plant, and local authorities claimed a US projectile hit its perimeter. The US and Iran have been exchanging fire across the Gulf, and Donald Trump has said the ceasefire between the two countries is over, while also claiming Iran was desperate for a deal for lasting peace. It's come as Iran buried its former leader, Ali Khamenei, in the city of Mashhad. He was killed in strikes 4 months ago, on day one of the war.
6: China and Taiwan are bracing for what could be the region's most powerful superstorm in years. China correspondent Alison Horn has more from Beijing.
10: Super Typhoon Barbie is tracking to skirt just north of Taiwan over the weekend before hitting southeastern China. Forecasters say the storm will be extremely dangerous, currently 1,000 kilometres in diameter, about the width of France, and packing winds of nearly 200 kilometres per hour. Taiwanese authorities say they're expecting at least a metre of rain and have placed soldiers on standby for rescue efforts. Chinese residents are being warned to brace for the worst. Alison Horn, ABC News, Beijing.
6: To sport, and Fremantle has overcome a goalless first half for just the third time in club history to beat fellow premiership contenders the Sydney Swans by 38 points at Perth Stadium. Down by 22 points at the main break, the Dockers managed a 9-goal final quarter to win 15 goals 21-111 to 10-13-73. Fremantle midfielder Shea Bolton has told ABC Sport he thought his side had the Swans covered in the first half but needed more composure.
11: We had more time than what we thought we did, and you know, I felt like we were rushing a lot, and you know, probably handballing through hands when we probably could have drove more. And yeah, that was the main message, and I think in the second half we obviously showed that, you know, we had more composure.
6: An all-Czech Grand Slam final in women's tennis will be played for the first time at Wimbledon on Saturday after Linda Noskova set up an appointment with compatriot Karolina Muchová. Noskova advanced to her first Grand Slam final with a 6-4-6 win over Ukraine's Marta Kostyuk. Muchová went through after a tougher three-set victory against 9-seed American Coco Gauff, 6-2, 1-6, 7-6. To the weather now. There's a road weather alert for Melbourne's inner, eastern and southeastern suburbs and the Dandenong Range is due to fog. For the state, areas of morning frost and fog, isolated showers developing in the north and west, otherwise a cool, dry and partly cloudy day. For Melbourne, mostly sunny, areas of fog this morning, a top of 15, it's 3 degrees. ABC News.
12: Yeah, hi, Charlie. I was 8 ducklings with a mother in my backyard. Took them down Berry Creek and they just one by one hopped out of the van.
13: Wow, you're an Uber driver for ducklings. I quite like that.
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2: Traffic.
14: Good morning, it's Brad from Transport Victoria. A couple of breakdowns to clear inbound on the 1H freeway. They've just cleared a tyre change near Burke Road. That left lane has been reopened, but then further along, heading up past Yarra Boulevard, got a breakdown. The Transurban Inter Response crew attending to. Left lane's currently closed, and speed down to 40, heading towards the Domain Tunnel. Further out, the 1H freeway building fairly quickly through Berwick and Narre Warren. In Melbourne's north, there's delays at the intersection of Edgars Road and Ahern's Road in Epping, with a multi-vehicle collision. One car stopped right in the middle of the intersection. Fireys have just turned up. Some fairly heavy traffic southbound on Edgars Road as a result. You can head over towards Epping Road. It's running fairly well down towards Ahern's Road and Findon Road. The other major arterials building fairly quickly this stage of the morning. M80 Ring Road, a slow run alternative past City Road, and then from before Boundary Road down towards the Westgate Freeway with some ongoing works happening there. On public transport, delays for the Crampon, Pakenham, Sunbury, Werribee and Williamstown train lines with ongoing works. Check the Transport Victoria website. That's the latest traffic and transport. More soon. It's 24 to 7.
0: Let's check in with the finance. And it was this time yesterday that Siobhan Blewett from Frey Capital said, just fill your car up. What's she got for us today? Hello, Siobhan.
15: Hello, Justin. Good morning. Well, US markets are slightly high overnight. The Dow up 0.27%, 52,400. And the US jobless claims were about as expected. But it's the AI chip makers that are going on a run again. And the NASDAQ up 1.3%, 26,200 there at the moment. FTSE in London was down 0.16%, so fairly quiet. France up 0.9%, and Germany the same. Bitcoin up 1.6% at $63,189. Unit, and the iron ore price is holding at $98.70 US a barrel. But better night for BHP and Rio. BHP up 2% and Rio up 0.8%. Oil down 2%, $71.86 US a barrel. Gold's down 1.2%, $4,131 US an ounce. Aussie dollar is buying 69.4 cents US, which is up 0.14%. And the SPY suggests we'll be up 2 points on the open. Happy Friday.
0: Happy Friday to you, Siobhan. Thank you for everything this week. Siobhan Blewett from Frey Capital. We've got some fog around. It will clear away, and today will be a cracker. I think mostly sunny with a top of 15 degrees. We'll check in with the Bureau a little bit later on. But being a Friday, it's Justin here filling in for Bob and Rish, who's back on the radio on Monday, by the way, at 5:30. Because it's Friday, we have the verdict, and we have picked this question for you. Pam the Bird on the Balti Bridge, should Pam the Bird stay or go? What do you think? 1-300-222-774. Please send through your texts as well. And when you text, make sure you include the words stay or go. Just send in stay or go so you don't bust the nodes like what happened with Telstra, and the computer will work all just fine if you put in stay or go, so we can add it all up for the end of the day. 1-300-222-774. Keep your calls coming on it as well. Pam the Bird, should Pam the Bird stay or go? Well, it has been 6 months since the bushfires. 217 homes were lost, livestock and property, enormous devastation. But as we know, when these things happen, the news then moves on and people have other things to worry about. But for the communities that lost so much, things don't move on. The Murrindidi Council say that not enough is being done to help, and they can't afford for people to forget. Damien Gallagher is the Mayor of Murrindidi Shire Council. Damien, thank you for your time.
16: Good morning, Justin. Lovely to speak to you again.
0: How is the community? How are people?
16: Oh, look, 6 months on, it's very much a fatiguing thing for the community. Justin, those numbers that you quoted there, 217 homes lost, you know, hundreds of sheds lost, that's just the impact in Murrindidi Shire. So just to take people back to the 7th, 8th and 9th of January 2026, we're talking about the largest wildfire that the CFA has ever fought, the largest fire on private property. So deeply impactful, and you know, our community, some of them, after seeing a little bit of a green, they've had a bit of rain, so the green shoots and green hills, but certainly some are taking those very first steps.
0: What is needed? What are you missing out on here? Because there is a fear that, again, that things move on and it's forgotten. What are you missing out on?
16: Yeah, it was a very impactful fire right across the state, Justin. Those impacts that I mentioned there were about 48% of the impacts of all the damage across the fires in Murrindidi across the state. And yet we've received to date about 8% of municipal recovery funding. So we could do with a little bit more support. There's been some wonderful news of late that, for example, that the Great Victorian Rail Trail, which has had about 40 odd kilometres impacted, has been the tree cleanup so far is supported. But just to give you a bit of a scale of impact, we've had about 80 bridges in Murrindidi Shire in the fire footprint. Of those, 55 were impacted and 9 terminal. So we've got, with rivers and creeks rising, we've got community members who 6 months on are having to winch their cars through floodwater to get to their homes. And so there are some really high priority bridges and infrastructure we'd love to see addressed.
0: Looking at some of the figures that you have sent through, Murrindidi Shire got about 48% of the damage in the state. Is that right? And what is the cut of the pie that you're getting for the recovery money?
16: Yeah, so 48% of all the damage from all those summer fires, that's right. And of that, to date, we've received 8% of the municipal recovery funding. Ooh. So there's other supports that expire, for example, on the 30th of June, like the free waste charge, the rebates for the waste going to the landfill, and that expired on the 30th of June, as I say. And community members, some of them still haven't taken those first steps. So whether it be access to the property or whether it be access to insurance or other matters, they still haven't been able to deal with that. So we've had a little bit of relief with the waste levy, EPA levy being subsidised, but we'd love to see support for our community members who just looking at rubble where their home was.
0: We're talking to Damien Gallagher, Mayor of Murrindidi Shire Council, 6 months after the fires of January. Damien, what can you see at the moment? Can you still see the damage, or is the new growth coming through? What does it look like?
16: Yeah, so we have a bit of rain. So there was a time, Justin, where points in the municipality where you look to the horizon and all you see is black. So black in the trees, black in the hills, sepia leaves where they're hit by the radiant heat impacts. Well, there's green on those hills now. It's just still black tree trunks, and there's still fence posts that need to be replaced. Remember, we've got about 4,800 kilometres of private fencing, so about $120 to $140 million worth of fencing to be repaired and replaced on private land. So the scars are still there, but as I say, there's shoots of regrowth are there. But we know after successive events, Black Saturday, the floods of 2023 and 2024, that the compounding impacts of these disasters really take a toll on the community. And so really important for us to recognise these milestones, to let the community know that that there are people still around to support them. And I think that's the story. We're rewriting the book on community recovery, Justin, the way the community mobilised and were able to set up hubs to somewhere to charge the phone, somewhere to get the water and to be able to receive those donations to support. That's been the story of this event.
0: Well, please give everyone our love, Damien. Thank you for talking to us today. But before I let you go, just one last quick one. What do you want people to know? Well, you know, you don't want people to forget what happened 6 months ago. What do you want them to know?
16: In those first moments after the fire, I talked about 6 days, 6 weeks, 6 months. So 6 days, there'll be adrenaline. 6 weeks, there'll be fatigue and you'll be slipping in. 6 months, the world seems to have moved on. The attention has disappeared, but people are still deeply impacted. So remember a community in the bush. If you have the opportunity, come and spend a weekend in Murrindindi Shire and take in all of the wonderful experiences, the rainfall, the rainforest, the lakes, the rivers, and whatever contribution that you make to our community, our economy, is just so precious at this time. So thanks for everybody coming and sharing anything that they can with the Murrindindi and the neighbouring Strathbogie community. Justin, we talk about local government being the closest level of government to the people, but they're also the closest level to one another. And so the support that I've had from our neighbours in Strathbogie, Mitchell, Mansfield, right across the Hume region, and then even the M9 and mayors and councils across the state has been massive. So we'd really love to have that support seen by the community coming to Murrindindi and you know, experiencing what we have here.
0: Thanks, Damien.
16: Thanks, Justin.
0: And Damien Gallagher, who's the Mayor of Murrindindi Shire Council's 6:45. Let's check in with the newsroom. Mary McDonald has the latest from there. Hi, Mary.
6: Thanks, Justin. Coming up in the news at 7, shots fired into a cafe in Melbourne's northwest. More than 20,000 people converge on Dockland Stadium to welcome India's Prime Minister, and the music world mourns the death of a pop legend. Melbourne's weather, morning fog, then a mostly sunny day with a top today of 15 degrees. It's currently 3 degrees. More news at 7.
0: All right, let's check in with the traffic. Mary, thank you. Let's check in with the traffic from Transport Victoria. Brad Arnold, palaverous up, please. Brad.
17: Yes, not as palavering foggy as it was yesterday morning from the cameras that I can see. But
0: yesterday was worse, wasn't it? Well, thicker.
17: Well, anecdotally, from the cameras that I've been looking at this morning around town, it looks a little clearer than this time yesterday. I could be wrong in particular places, though. There are delays in Epping with a collision at the corner of Ahern's Road and Edgars Road. No fog through there, but certainly delays, especially southbound on Edgars Road, building fairly quickly back towards Rockfield Street. You could head over towards Epping Road. It's running a little better southbound down towards Findon Road and Ahern's Road. The Hume Freeway nearby, building down towards Cooper Street, the usual build-up there with merging traffic past that inbound entry ramp. The other freeways are building in the usual spots for a Friday morning. A little busy still at the city end of the Monash Freeway after two separate breakdowns. Had one near Burke Road, one near Yarra Boulevard. Both have been cleared. All lanes now open, heading towards the Domain Tunnel. Plenty of works happening on public transport. Works are affecting the Cranbourn, Pakenham, Sunbury, Werribee and Williamstown train lines, with buses replacing trains for a large stretch on those lines. Allow extra travel time. V-Line services, of course, back up and running. That's the latest traffic and transport. Another update for you just before 7 o'clock.
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0: Bob and Rich will be back on the radio on Monday, by the way, at 5:30. Thanks for having me for the last couple of weeks. 13 to 7, as we talked about with Brad before, it's going to be, there is fog around. Please take care on the road. Perhaps not as much as yesterday, but maybe you've got different thoughts on that. but it will be a sunny day today with a top of 15. Coming up after 7, 35,000 fans. Is that right? 35,000 fans. 35,000 fans filed into Docklands Stadium last night to welcome Indian Prime Minister Modi. And there's a special event at the MCG today. We'll get the latest on that. And being a Friday, it's the verdict today. This is the question. The Balti Bridge, Pam the Bird, should it stay? Should it go? What do you think? 1-300-222-774, or you can text stay or go to the text line. Let's get the arguments either side here. This is Dean Sunshine, street art curator, who said this.
19: I think that it's sort of awesome, to be honest. I think it's great.
0: All right, that's Dean. Lord Mayor Nick Rees had a different thought.
20: This is no Banksy, Waleed. This is straight out vandalism of limited artistic merit. And this sort of senseless vandalism has a huge cost for the community.
0: All right, and there's a we mentioned this today because there's a petition to keep Pam the Bird on the Balti Bridge, which has got about 5,000 names on it. So let's hear it. 1-300-222-774. Should it stay? Should it go? It's 11-7. Let us get the Daily News. Josh Butler, Guardian Australian political reporter and Chief of Staff. Josh, thanks for your time.
21: Yeah, good morning. I'm fascinated by the Pam the Bird stuff, by the way, as a non-Melbourneian. Yeah. I'm just taking over the city. Like hearing these stories about Pam the Bird always make me very interested in what's happening down in your city.
0: Well, I was going to ask you to put your vote in for the verdict, but as you're not a Melbourneian, we don't care.
21: No, fair enough.
0: Give us a stay or go. What do you think?
21: Voter fraud. No, you can't get these votes from outside of Victoria. Keep it. Looks cool. Keep it up there.
0: Keep it. Looks cool, says Josh Butler from The Guardian. Thank you. US-Iran escalations, missiles continue to fly. What's happening? What's being said?
21: Yeah, Trump saying the ceasefire is over. He's at the NATO summit in Turkey overnight. Very angry about what's happening there with Iran over recent days. Iran has been launching attacks on tankers, oil tankers in the Strait of Hormuz. The US has been launching retaliatory strikes on Iran. Iran's been launching further strikes in retaliation to the retaliation. The situation in the Middle East, obviously, always at a bit of a flashpoint, seems to be deteriorating rapidly and dangerously as well. Trump, obviously, people would have seen some comments from Trump overnight at the NATO summit or this morning, calling the Iranian leadership scum, sick people. These are the same people a few weeks ago that he was saying he was getting along very well with, and they were desperate to make a deal and so forth. So, look, you can't, I don't know, things sort of change at the drop of a hat. With Trump in Iran at the moment.
0: The Indian Prime Minister Modi in Australia, particularly in Melbourne, did some deals with Albo yesterday. What came out of that?
21: Yeah, the relationship with India is really interesting at the moment. Australia getting closer with India on a lot of international agreements and trade and defence ties, as you've spoken about there. One of the big picture item, one of the big pieces from the meetings yesterday, Australia is sealing an agreement to allow the export of billions of dollars worth of our uranium to India to assist in their nuclear power program. Obviously, Australia has a large amount of uranium, but we don't use it for nuclear power. So big export to the world's largest country, the world's most populous country, but also there's been more cooperation on military and defence ties here. We're establishing an annual defence ministers meeting with India. India is also part of the Quad arrangement that's been sort of left by the wayside a little bit under Trump, but with Japan and the US and India and Australia. So sort of deepening those ties with Japan and India in recent times has been sort of a focus of diplomatic things that the the federal government's been doing, and this is another plank in that.
0: Josh, before we move on from Modi, I want to ask you this question. So I'll set the scene, because we'll talk about this after seven. You and I are in London together. We're having a few pints, and somebody says, hey, Anthony Albanese is going to come to London. You and I look at each other and say, hey, let's get tens of thousands of expats into Lords or the Oval, and we're going to have a welcoming for. Could you imagine us doing that?
21: Oh, look, I couldn't. I mean, I'm fascinated. I mean, the last time Modi came out, there were these famous images. I think he was at an indoor stadium or an indoor sort of arena in Sydney or Melbourne. I can't remember where it was. But it was shortly after, I think, Bruce Springsteen had played that arena not long beforehand. And Anthony Albanese, you know, he's on stage with Modi at this event, and he holds up Modi's hands and he goes, Modi, you know, Bruce Springsteen was here recently, but, you know, Modi is the boss. Like, you know, referencing Springsteen's nickname. It's fascinating the crowds that Modi draws. Obviously, controversial figure in some circles. I mean, there's obviously a lot of attention on human rights issues in India and so forth, and it's unclear if those are brought up with Modi during Albanese's meetings with him. But massively popular figure, obviously, for the Indian expat community. I don't think Anthony Albanese would get the same response.
0: Yeah, but this is...
21: there's other ones too. Remember when Albanese went to India and he got toured around this huge big cricket oval, and there were photos of Albanese's face all over the city in India.
0: Well, and this is the question we're putting up. Is it a cultural thing, or is it Modi himself, or is it those two things together? Because you would need to go back, help me out here, Josh, you'd need to go back to Bob Hawke before Australia had a rock star kind of prime minister, wouldn't you? Well, you know, we've had prime ministers that have, you know, popularity comes and goes, but a rock star-y kind of prime minister, you'd need to go all the way back to Bob Hawke, and I still couldn't imagine us doing it.
21: That's a really interesting question. I didn't consider that. Yeah. I'm not even sure if Bob Hawke would have sold out stadiums and so forth. It's an incredible phenomenon. And as you say, another event at an even larger venue in Melbourne today. So I'll be interested to see the photos from that.
0: Well, there's still talk about Telstra and what happened, and talk obviously in Melbourne in Victoria with V-Line, but. The Premier, Jacinda Allen, very unhappy with Telstra. What's being said?
21: Yeah, the knock-on effects from the Telstra outage, obviously people were left without phone reception, and FPOS transactions went down and so forth. But yeah, I was so interested to see the sort of knock-on effects of the outage. I didn't know that, you know, for instance, you know, train connections and, you know, signalling between train stations and safety sort of communication and so forth was done, you know, on these networks. The V-Line network in Victoria, obviously a lot of your listeners will probably have been affected by that in recent days. Other train networks around the country as well were affected. But your Premier down there, Jacinta Allen, is saying, you know, the V-Line will reimburse regional rail passengers who incurred extra costs. The government will fund a couple of days of free travel on the V-Line. She expects Telstra to match it dollar for dollar with some sort of compensation. That's an interesting question. I actually asked the Communications Minister, Annika Wells, about this the other day, whether Telstra should offer some compensation, and she didn't say no. I think that'll be a developing conversation over the coming days. But Premier Allen is saying Victorians expect more than just compensation. They want change. Regional people are always the ones who bear the brunt most of these communications outages.
0: Okay. How realistic, though, Josh, is real change around telecommunications? Because we have had the pattern before where we've had outages, problems, outrage, politicians on both sides going after them, dies down, everything's fine, the phones work, and then it happens again. How realistic is real change?
21: I think there is growing momentum on this one in particular. After, as you say, a number of recent outages, people are frustrated with this stuff. You know, obviously so much of our, you know, modern lives, not just getting on your phone and going on Facebook or calling, you know, your friends or whatever, are connected to this. It's, you know, FPOS transactions. There were reports that people couldn't charge their electric cars, but I don't understand the link there, but there was some link between the Telstra outage and people couldn't charge their electric vehicles. Yeah. Like, there's so much that's connected to this stuff now. I think people expect that, you know, obviously things can't be literally 100% infallible, you know, no mistakes ever, but these massive massive outages, very unplanned, very unexpected. And this one seems to be, for a bit of a bizarre reason, some sort of timing machine went out.
0: Busted nodes, Josh.
21: No, there you go. Yeah. I think there is a real momentum for change, and maybe we might see some large policy changes or legislative changes after this. I wouldn't be surprised.
0: Josh, thank you very much. Josh Butler, Guardian Australian political reporter and chief of staff. Well, we're keeping the verdict going today, being a Friday. Pam the Bird on the Balti Bridge. Should it stay or go? Leslie says, Pam the Bird should go. It's vandalism. Our neighbourhood is marred by copycat graffiti. Keep Pammy, says somebody else. She compliments the concrete sticks.

0: Now they are the PAMI sticks and always will be, whether we keep it or not. The verdict continues. Keep your text coming. Send stay or go into the text line today for the verdict. Let's check in on the traffic. Transport Victoria's Brad Arnold is keeping an eye on it. What's happening, Brad?
1: Still a collision in Epping to clear. That's at the corner of Eckers Road and Ahearns Road. Some pretty heavy traffic now westbound on Ahearns Road heading up towards that intersection. Car to be cleared from the middle of the intersection, so allow some extra time. Emergency services directing traffic around the scene. There's delays southbound on Springvale Road in Donvale heading down towards the intersection of Mitcham Road. Emergency services also in attendance there. Looking a little busy through the area. You can head over towards Blackburn Road. It's travelling well southbound down in towards Doncaster East. Freeway is faring okay. The city end of the Monash Freeway looking a lot better after a couple of earlier breakdowns. And major work still taking place in the Metro Tunnel with buses replacing trains on the Sunbury Line between Flagstaff and Sunshine and on the Williamstown and Werribee lines between North Melbourne, Laverton and Williamstown. Allow extra travel time. Check with the Transport Victoria website, Justin. That's the latest traffic and transport.
0: Brad, thank you. And quickly, Tom Anderson, senior forecaster on duty at the Bureau. Foggy, Tom. Foggy.
2: Good morning, Justin. Yes, that's right. We expect that to clear throughout the day today, though. We're only seeing little patches of fog about the east now, and then should be pretty lovely, mostly sunny day for Melbourne, top of 15.
0: Top of 15 degrees. Thank you very much, Tom. Yeah, it's going to be a bit of a belter, one feels. Tom Anderson, senior forecaster on duty at the Bureau. Coming up to 7 o'clock, we have 10 minutes of news on the way. And coming up, we're going to hear from the man who launched a petition to keep Pam the Bird graffiti on the Balti Bridge. That's our verdict today. Have a vote. Balti Pam, should Balti Pam stay or go? And Prime Minister Modi, second day in Melbourne. We will get the latest on that. 1300 222 774.

0: Aki Iwai leads the field after hitting a bogey-free round of 63. An all-Czech Grand Slam final in women's tennis will be played for the first time at Wimbledon on Saturday after Linda Noskova set up an appointment with compatriot Karolina Mukova. Noskova advanced to her first Grand Slam final with a 6-4, 6-4 win over Ukraine's Marta Kostyuk. Mukova went through after a tougher three-set victory against 9-seed American Coco Gauff, 6-2, 1-6, 7-6.
1: And France and Morocco are locked at nil-all at half-time at the first quarter-final of the Men's Soccer World Cup in Boston. France dominated the first half and were awarded a penalty when Kylian Mbappe was brought down into the area, but the Real Madrid striker had his low shot saved by the Moroccan keeper. France also hit the crossbar just before half-time, but have so far been unable to break the deadlock despite their dominance. To the weather now, and there's a road weather alert for Melbourne's inner, eastern and southeastern suburbs and the Dandenong Ranges due to the fog. For the state, areas of morning frost and fog, isolated showers developing in the north and west, otherwise a cool, dry and partly cloudy day with light northerly winds. On the bays, northerly winds 10 to 15 knots, seas below 1 metre. For Melbourne, mostly sunny, areas of frost and patchy fog this morning with a top today of 15 degrees. Tomorrow, showers increasing 15, showers increasing on Sunday 14. Monday, more showers about. Also 14. Right now in Melbourne, it's just 3 degrees. ABC News.
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2: Traffic.
4: Good morning, it's Brad from Transport Victoria. Still delays in Epping at the moment. The corner of Ahern's Road and Edgar's Road. There's been a collision. A car stuck right in the middle of the intersection needing a tow truck. Emergency services guarding traffic around it. Still a little busy through there as you make your way up towards the Hume Freeway. Hume Freeway faring okay this morning. City bound. A couple of brakes on past Cooper Street, but that's about it. Heading down towards the Ring Road. Ring Road, nearly a delay-free run in both directions. Monash Freeway looking a lot better at the city exits after a couple of earlier breakdowns. There is a breakdown in Lower Plenty to look out for at the corner of Main Road and Para Road. Emergency services are being called there to clear that one. Allow some extra time as you make your way through. And a fairly clear run for public transport, although works do continue for the Cranbourne, Pakenham and Sunbury lines, for the Werribee and Williamstown lines as well. Buses replacing trains through sections there right through until the last train on Sunday, right through this weekend. It'll affect V-Line services as well, so plan your trip at the Transport Victoria website. That's the latest traffic and transport. It's 11 past 7.
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5: Hi, I'm Melissa Clark. On AM after 8, authorities investigate whether a death is linked to this week's Telstra outage. And fans pay tribute to raspy-voiced pop star Bonnie Tyler, who's died at 75.
6: And after AM with me, Mary Geeran. When you call my name, it's like a little prayer. That's almost certainly an AI-generated song. It's topping Australian charts. Does it matter? What would Bonnie Tyler make of it? 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

0: Magnificent. Being hailed as the queen of the power ballad, Bonnie Tyler has been sick for a while. She died last night at the age of 75, left behind a hell of a legacy and some magnificent songs. The number's 1-300-222-774. Justin Smith filling in for Bob and Rish, who are back on the radio at 5:30 on Monday. Thank you very much for the last couple of weeks. We're going to continue the verdict today because it is a Friday. And the question is this: Pam, the bird on the Balti, should it stay? Should it go? Because it was on Tuesday morning, high in the fog, that Pam the bird was painted on the Balti Bridge. Someone has been arrested and charged. That's for the courts to sort out. But the bird is up there. Should it stay? Should it go? There are arguments that it is legitimate art. There are other arguments that it is a criminal act. What do you think? Send in your text, stay or go. Or call 1-300-222-774. Oh, Terry is in the Dandenong Ranges with a traffic update. Hi, Terry.
1: Hi.

0: How you doing, Justin?
1: Oh, wonderful. What can you tell us?
0: Well, on the Belgrave-Shenbrook Road in Selby, just near the historical bridge, the Puffing Billy Bridge, a large deer has been struck by a vehicle. The animal is disabled. We're awaiting the police to come and help it out of its misery. But at the moment, the deer is right in the middle of the road.
1: Okay.
0: It's only a 60-kilometre-an-hour road, but people commonly go a bit faster through there, so luckily no fog at the moment, but please take care in both directions.
1: Terry, thank you very much. Thank you for the update. 1-300-222-774. If there's anything else on the roads that you want to tell us about, please. 14 past 7. Well, at the Docklands Stadium yesterday, Narendra Modi, Prime Minister of India, was there. It was exploding with people, with colour, with noise, and a celebration of India. Indira Lysram is a journalist with the Indian Sun, which is Australia's leading Indian and South Asian news outlet. She's been following the tour. She's on the phone. Indira, thank you for your time.
2: Thank you, Justin.
1: What was that like yesterday, to be in the middle of that, to feel that?
2: Yeah, I know it was euphoric in the sense that the stadium was packed up and, you know, there's so many people. We had a full-on day, so, you know, I was tired at the same time.
1: it looked magnificent, and people travelled a long way. They travelled hours to get. In fact, I'd heard people had taken flights and come from around Australia to get there. What was their motivation? Why did they want to be there?
2: You know, there were people from Darwin and Perth and all of that. I think Modi has a lot of supporters among the diaspora, and I think he's seen as the leader who's raised India's global profile and projected confidence on the world stage. So, you know, for many in the diaspora, there's always a sense of pride in seeing India play a more prominent role globally, I think.
1: Okay, and because I mentioned this earlier this morning, I could not imagine Australia, if I was an Australian in London and our Prime Minister was coming over, I've said this a few times, and our Prime Minister was coming over, I couldn't imagine us booking out a stadium just to welcome him. Is that part of Indian culture, or is it the popularity of Modi? Why is it like that?
2: Yeah. Firstly, I think Australia doesn't have the population.
1: Yeah, we just don't have enough people. Yeah. You're right. Yeah.
2: But I think, I think it's a bit of both, you know. I think it's all his popularity and also the fact that the Indians are, you know, I think a bit more patriotic than anyone else.
1: So, obviously we need to have some more babies. That's fine. We need to increase the population to be able to do it. But it is a cultural thing, isn't it? It's not just about Modi. It's a cultural thing.
2: Yes, it's a very cultural thing. And somebody else was telling me when I was talking to a spectator in the stadium, and asked her why there were so many people, and she said, "I think it's also a case of FOMO, you know." That's why everyone's turned up.
1: A little FOMO, don't want to not be there.
2: Yeah.
1: So would you classing this trip as a success?
2: I think so. I mean, in the sense that, Modi came and there were a few things signed. So there were a bit of everything. Like, you know, he met the diaspora. They turned out in large numbers. He had his message across. So, you know, and what should I say there? There were a lot of Australia announced deeper cooperation in areas such as trade, education, defence, clean energy. So I think it also reinforces how, you know, important the bilateral relationship has become.
1: He is a polarising figure. There were protesters there as well, Indira. There were people talking about him attacking
2: human rights,
1: religious freedom, freedom of the press. What's your understanding of the protesting and his ability to polarise people?
2: Yeah. So there were a small group of protests outside the venue. There was the, you know, Khalistani supporters who were voicing allegations against Prime Minister Modi and the Indian government relating to Punjab and the killing of Hardeep Singh Nijjar. I don't know if you are aware of that case.
1: Yes.
2: But there were also another group which were raising broader concerns about human rights. I think they were exercising.

0: protesting their right to protest. While inside the stadium, thousands had gathered for the community event. So, yeah.
1: Okay.
0: That's what I would say.
1: Indira, thank you. One last question. Why, Melbourne is the biggest Indian city in Australia. Why is that? Why Melbourne?
0: Do you mean to say why the diaspora chose Melbourne?
1: Why is it so big in Melbourne? Is there anything particular, or is it just we feel incredibly lucky that it's the case? But why is it the case?
0: Sorry, I didn't get your question.
1: I guess the simple question is why are so many Indian people living in Melbourne? Why is it bigger than the rest of Australia?
0: Yeah, I think it's a. I mean, I don't know whether I should be saying that, but it's the not the ghetto, but the mentality where if you have a group of people of your same ilk, you all flock to the same place. And besides, I think Melbourne has a lot of opportunities, so I think Indians get attracted to where Indians are. So.
1: And I guess when you have a certain amount, you're going to have more because there's a sense of community here as well.
0: Yes.
1: It's good talking to you, and all the best for the rest of the tour. And it was lovely to speak to you, Indira. Thank you very much for your time.
0: Thank you very much. Bye.
1: Indira Lysram, who is a journalist with the Indian Sun, which is Australia's leading Indian and South Asian news outlet. 7:20, this fog will lift. It will go. And when it goes, the sun will be behind it, and there'll be plenty of it today. It's going to be a belter with a top of 15 degrees. Let's get the latest from Transport Victoria with Mr. Brad Arnold. Thank you, Brad.
2: I figure, Justin, a breakdown inbound on the Monash Freeway. Look out for this one near Blackburn Road. The right lane's currently closed. Obey those overhead gantry signs. Can see a number of vehicles swerving into the right emergency lane around this one. Speed is down to 40. Our crews are being called to attend. Some delays starting to build on the approach. Other freeways looking okay at the moment. A couple of minor incidents around town in Lower Plenty. There's still a breakdown to clear on Main Road, not far from Para Road. Some delays through the intersection with that broken down truck. Looks like a breakdown that's causing delays in Laverton, affecting inbound traffic on Leakes Road, heading up towards Fitzgerald Road. The left lane's currently closed just before the intersection. Delays on the approach. And there's certainly delays for public transport with ongoing works happening pretty much right through until the last train on Sunday night for the Cranbourne, Pakenham, Sunbury, Werribee and Williamstown train lines. Cancellation now for the Frankston line. That's the latest traffic and transport. Another update just after 7:30.
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1: 7:21, we've got the sport coming up with Josh Barnes. Gout is going to be out after an injury. We'll get the latest we'll get some more detail on that and a bit about the footy that's coming up, of course. Well, the verdict today is Pam the Bird on the Bolte Bridge, which appeared out of the fog on Tuesday. Someone has been arrested. There have been charges. Someone's also in remand until at least September. Over the incident, but we are going to leave that. We will leave that for the courts to figure out. And we simply ask this question: Pam the Bird on the Bolte, should it stay or should it go? It's going to cost Transurban about $50,000 to clean it up. But there has been a petition launched to keep it. Eric Gordmana launched the petition, and he's with us. Hello, Eric.
6: G'day, mate. How are you?
1: I'm all right. Thanks for your time. What are the numbers on the petition at the moment, first of all?
6: I think I checked this morning and we just reached over 5,000 this morning.
1: Okay, all right. So give us the case for keeping it. Why do you think it should stay there?
6: I mean, look, I had no idea about Pam until a recent events in my family. Unfortunately, we had a few deaths in the family, and everybody's on the other side of the city. So
1: I'm sorry, Eric.
6: We started travelling from eastern suburbs of Melbourne all the way through to Lara and the Otways and all that sort of stuff. So there's a lot of Pam the Bird apparently in that stretch of road, and mate, it honestly, I'm not campaigning for every piece of graffiti to stay. Pam is just one of those examples that unexpectedly becomes part of Melbourne's identity.
1: Okay. All right. So it turns from vandalism and graffiti into something that is iconic and therefore

0: should stay.
1: Yeah, well, I mean, correct. I know that most graffiti is removed and removed for a good reason, but occasionally something resonates with the public. I think a government could recognise that without sending the message that all graffiti is acceptable.
0: Okay, all right, and look, by the way, again, I'm only playing Advocatus Diaboli here. I'm just going to jump on the other side. And please, people, 1-300-222-774, keep it coming on the verdict. Also, send us a text, stay or go, because we will put all that together and we'll find out just before 8 o'clock. But I guess the case against it is that graffiti is a crime, and if you send a message to people that graffiti isn't a crime anymore, what's going to happen? Does everyone say, well, listen, I've invented a character too and I wouldn't mind sticking it up somewhere? Is that going to happen?
1: Yeah, understandable. And I think, to be perfectly honest with you, Justin, I think that has already happened. I think there's been cases around Melbourne already where Pam has popped up where she actually shouldn't, or that from the original designer, from the original artist, it would be impossible for her to show up. But like I said, I'm not going to advocate that sort of stuff. But throughout history, let's say this: one of the most interesting things that the conversation around Pam the bird is the different reactions that people have had. And honestly, isn't that what art has always done? People will look at Pam and see a piece of creativity, a piece of humour, and Melbourne's personality. But others will just look at it and see a simple graffiti that should be removed on a wall, and that's okay too.
0: Okay, all right. So the point of art, or a lot of art, is not to look at it and go, oh, gee, that person can draw well. It is there for you to have an argument about it, to discuss it, to feel tested by it.
1: Correct. I mean, look, throughout history, almost every form of art has divided opinion. Paintings hanging on in world galleries today, they once criticised. Music, we now call legendary, was once dismissed. You know, public artwork that are now landmarks were once questioned. You know, art doesn't require every single person to love it. It asks us just to feel something, to think about something, or to have a conversation. And whether you love Pam or you don't understand the appeal, it's hard to deny that she's done exactly that.
0: The other side of it, and look, I must admit, I want to ask you, were you shocked by the number of signatures you've got so far?
1: Look, I felt, 100%. I mean, look, I started it thinking I'd get a couple of hundred, maybe, and that's what it was when I woke up in the morning, and I thought, well, you know, there's a couple of people out there that feel the same way. But I didn't realise exactly how many, and I don't think Melbourne realised how many other Melburnians felt this way about Pam.
0: All right, and I'll admit too that as I, you know, keep half an eye on the text line with the stays and goes coming up, I'm a little bit, you know, I'm not going to give it away here, but I'm a little bit shocked at what is coming through as well. It's a little surprising.
1: It surprised me as well. Like I said, you know, Melbourne is a special place, and we've got a special place in Melbourne for art, for graffiti art, and there's a few places where you can go in the city. ACDC Lane and the Duckboard. There's places where Melbourne has got a lot of graffiti there. Yeah?
0: Thanks for your time. Good talking to you, Eric. Thank you.
1: Good on you, mate. No problem.
0: Eric Goodmorner, who launched the petition, which has got over 5,000 signatures. Keep it coming, please, for the verdict on this Friday. 1-300-222-774, or text stay or go on the text line. We'll put all those figures together. We'll let you know before 8 o'clock. Coming up, a World Cup update. Not coming up. Right now, this very second. We'll give you a score. World Cup update is this. France has scored against Morocco. So it's 1-0. Getting down to it. 1-300-222-774. Marshall is on the phone to talk about Pam the Bird. Hello, Marshall.
2: Yeah, how are we going?
0: Wonderful. Thank you. What did you want to say?
2: Look, I've got a completely different bent on it. Saving money for cleaning and whether we should keep it or not is a different issue. Why don't we just demolish the Baldy Bridge?
0: Knock the bridge? Why? Because the bird's there, or you don't like the bridge?
2: None of that. I like the bird. I just think it'd be a great public spectacle to watch the bridge collapse. Now, I've got nothing against the Baldy Bridge. It's kept my feet dry when I'm crossing the...
0: Right. Okay. You just like to see what happens when it comes down. Okay.
2: Yeah, I just reckon it'd be a fantastic community event,
0: Well, thank you. Thank you, Marshall. The world needs one of each. And Marshall is all his own person. Thank you. 1-300-222-774. Keep the text coming through. I just need to let that sink in for a sec. As I do, let's have a listen to the for and against. Dean from Sunshine is a street art curator. He spoke with Waleed Ali this week and said this.
3: I think that it's sort of awesome, to be honest. I think it's great.
0: All right, that's one argument. Nick Rees, the Lord Mayor, also talked to Waleed and said this.
4: This is no Banksy, Waleed. This is straight out vandalism of limited artistic merit. And this sort of senseless vandalism has a huge cost for the community.
0: All right, so that cost looks like Transurban will need to pay it. Earlier on, the figure was between 20 and 50,000, it was quoted. Transurban is now sticking hard on the 50,000 figure to clean it up. There's also a suggestion this morning, well, what if we use the $50,000 to cover it over with other art and make the whole of the structure covered with art that has been commissioned? What do you think? 1-300-222-774. We will have more on the verdict, including the verdict, coming up. Also, PM Modi is heading to the MCG. Will there be a big announcement at that event today?
5: ABC News with Mary McDonald. Good morning. Two men have been arrested after allegedly firing shots into a cafe in Melbourne's northwest. Georgia Linton Williams has more.
6: Officers on patrol saw multiple shots being fired into a cafe on Mount Alexander Road in Essendon North about 2:45 this morning. Police say an allegedly stolen car fled the scene and the air wing followed it through Keilor and into Taylor's Lakes before the vehicle was parked on Marne Court and the occupants ran into a property. Officers arrested an 18-year-old man and a 20-year-old man without incident. The two men will be interviewed by detectives. It comes after a man allegedly fired several shots at a house in the nearby suburb of Kealba yesterday.
5: Indian Prime Minister Narendra Modi will wrap up his two-day visit to Australia today after attending a huge rally with Indian Australians last night. Here's Foreign Affairs reporter Stephen Jedgetts.
7: More than 20,000 people flocked into Docklands Stadium in Melbourne last night where they cheered on the Indian Prime Minister. Mr. Modi used the speech to celebrate India's growing global influence. Prime Minister Anthony Albanese used his speech to defend multiculturalism, saying the Indian-Australian community makes Australia a better place. Today, Mr. Modi will head to the MCG with Mr. Albanese for a sporting announcement.
5: Telstra says it's working closely with police in South Australia to determine whether its network outage is connected to the death of a person in a regional hospital. Olivia Mason reports.
8: Police say they're investigating a death in regional South Australia on Wednesday. They say they've contacted the family of the person who died after the incident initially came to their attention via a social media post from Liberal Senator Karen Liddle. In the post, the senator said she'd received reports that someone had died after a failed attempt to contact Triple Zero. Police say they weren't notified of the death at the time and are now looking into the cause and circumstances. Telstra says it'll provide any information it can to assist in establishing whether its outage and the death are connected.
5: A regional Victorian council is urging people to support its local businesses 6 months on from a bushfire that devastated the community. The Murrindindi Shire encompasses towns including Alexandra, Eildon, Kinglake, Marysville and Yay. The region was hit hard by bushfires in January. Murrindindi Shire Mayor Damon Gallagher has told 774 ABC Radio Melbourne the council wants greater funding to support its residents' recovery.
9: The first moments after the fire, I talked about 6 days, 6 weeks, 6 months. So 6 days, there'll be adrenaline. 6 weeks, there'll be fatigue and you're slipping in. 6 months, the world seems to have moved on. The attention has disappeared, but people are still deeply impacted.
5: Today marks 80 years since the ABC started its regular broadcast of federal parliament. Sam Wilkinson reports.
10: This is the Australian Broadcasting Commission bringing to you, direct from the floor of the National Parliament, the proceedings of the House of Representatives.
11: Those words, believed to be Peter McGregor's, were broadcast on the 10th of July 1946. They introduced Question Time to ABC Radio. It was 1 year on from the Second World War and Ben Chifley was Prime Minister. Billy Hughes, James Scullin,

0: Robert Menzies and Arthur Fadden occupied spots on the green benches. Those first broadcasts were aired on what is now ABC Local Radio before it moved to Radio National. In the late 1980s, the Parliamentary and News Network was born, which later became known as ABC News Radio.
1: To sport, and Fremantle staged a remarkable comeback to beat Sydney 111-73 in a top-of-the-table clash to open round 18 of the AFL at Perth Stadium. Here's Clint Wheeldon.
2: It was an opening half to forget. Just four goals were kicked in the first two quarters, all by Sydney, as the Dockers registered their first goalless half of football since 2009. Freo's score was no goals, 11 behinds at the major change, but then Freo underlined why it's the premiership favourites. The Dockers at one stage, he kicked 11 of 12 goals and 7 unanswered to storm to a 38-point win. Murphy Reid and Caleb Sarong both had 28 disposals. Charlie Curnow booted 5 in a losing cause for Sydney. Clint Wheeldon, ABC Sport.
1: To the weather now. There's a road weather alert for Melbourne's inner, eastern and southeastern suburbs and the Dandenong Ranges due to the fog. For the state, areas of morning frost and fog, isolated showers developing in the north and west, otherwise a cool, dry and partly cloudy day. For Melbourne, mostly sunny, areas of frost and patchy fog this morning with a top today of 15 degrees. Tomorrow, showers increasing also 15, showers increasing on Sunday and 14 degrees then. Right now in Melbourne, it's 3 degrees. ABC News.
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5: Good morning, it's Brad from Transport Victoria. Breakdowns causing the most delays at the moment on our freeways. There's one inbound on the Monash Freeway just after Blackburn Road. Two right lanes currently closed, speeds down to 40. Our crews there on site. Delays pushing back towards Wellington Road. A clear run after that. Now the breakdown on the freeways is Greensboro bound on the M80 Ring Road just before Sydney Road. Two left lanes closed and speed down to 40 past our crews that are on site. Also being called to a breakdown inbound on Leakes Road in Laverton, heading up towards Fitzgerald Road. The left lane's currently blocked. Once you're on the freeway there, a clear run onto the Westgate Freeway. Westgate just building at the city exits, but fine further back. Tullamarine Freeway, clear run to and from Melbourne Airport. If you're on the trains this morning, V-Line services are running well. There are works that continue for the Cranbourne, Pakenham and Sunbury lines, also for the Werribee and Williamstown lines, and a cancellation for the Frankston line. That's the latest traffic and transport. More soon. It's 24 to 8.
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6: Hi, I'm Melissa Clark. On AM after 8, authorities investigate whether a death is linked to this week's Telstra outage. And fans pay tribute to raspy-voiced pop star Bonnie Tyler, who's died at 75.
7: 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When you call my name, it's like a little prayer. That's almost certainly an AI-generated song. It's topping Australian charts. Does it matter? What would Bonnie Tyler make of it? 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

Yes, I know I should be talking right now, but it's difficult. Too easy just to let it run. The wonderful Bonnie Tyler died last night at the age of 75, leaving behind some great songs.

0: other way to put it, really. She was just ruddy good. That's all you can say. She was terrific. 1-300-222-774 is the phone number. We'll get back into the verdict in a moment. Also coming up in sport, the injury to Gout and what that is going to mean. And also, Modi is going to be at the MCG today. Are we going to see some kind of big announcement around cricket and football? There's already been a little bit. We've already had some of that. But are we going to see a lot more of it at the MCG today? Josh Barnes coming up with the sport. So the verdict today is Pam the Bird, which appeared out of the fog on the Balti Bridge on Tuesday. There are things before the courts. We're going to leave that. But the immutable fact is that Pam the Bird is there. So here's the question. Stay or go? Keep the text coming. Send in stay or go for the text line. We'll collate that. We'll have the details before 8 o'clock. Your calls too, 1-300-222-774. Sue is in Surry Hills. Hello, Sue. Sue, have we got you?
1: I'm at Surry Hills.
0: Yes. I said,
1: I'm at Surry Hills. I'm Sue at Surry Hills. Yeah. I rang about the Balti Bridge.
0: Yeah. I'm Justin from South Bank.
1: Hi,
0: Sue.
1: Justin. I often listen to you.
0: No, it's lovely to have you on, Sue. What did you want to say?
1: Now, my husband helped design and build that bridge. He was a geotech engineer. Who has worked on major projects around Melbourne. And I think it would be abominable to bring that bridge down. That guy was already before the court.
0: Sue, do me a favour. That's all right. Please, let's not mention anything about anything that happened up there. We'll stick to the bird.
1: You need to be made to clean it. And I'm sick of all this graffiti on major projects around Melbourne. Melbourne is being totally trashed. And as for the Balti, people work their guts out to build these bridges. My husband was a geotech, quite well known around the geotech, the engineers of Melbourne. And he did all the hard work that you don't see. He was a geotechnical engineer. And he liked that bridge. I liked that bridge too. And it should stay, along with the cheese stick, all that. He worked on Westgate. He worked on Eastlink. He worked on the casino and very well known. And I think it would be totally abominable for that bridge to be brought down.
0: What was your husband? Is your husband still with us?
1: No, he passed away end of last year from highly aggressive prostate cancer.
0: I'm so sorry to hear that.
1: A brilliant mind.
0: Do you feel comfortable telling us his name, Sue? You okay?
1: Yes, I did. And there will be maybe quite a few people out there might be listening to this program this morning.
0: No, tell us his name, please.
1: It was Peter McDonald.
0: Peter McDonald. Sue, here's to his memory. Thank you very much for calling in. 1-300-222-774. Please keep the verdict coming. We'll get the figures in. It's a bit of a surprise what we're seeing coming through. We'll have a look at the figures very soon. 1-300-222-774 and send it through on the text line. Still time to get that in. But let's do the sport, please. He's been great for the last fortnight. And, gee, I'm going to miss him. Josh Barnes, sports reporter at the Herald Sun. Hello, Josh.
2: Hello, Justin. I wish I had better news for you on a Friday, but I've only got injuries and illness to talk about, which is a bit of a shame.
0: Just to your cheery, you know, just the presence of you will be plenty, yo-yo.
2: That's nice. Thank you.
0: The World Cup, give us the live update, please. It's all gone crazy at the World Cup.
2: Yeah, what was 1-0 is now 2-0. France is got 1 foot in the semi-final. So if you haven't heard of him, Kylian Mbappe is pretty good at soccer. He scored his 20th goal in 20 matches at the 60th minute mark. And then 6 minutes later, Ousmane Dembele nailed one from just outside the box. So France 2-0. They look like they're going through. That's the only game today, unfortunately. The games are drying up as we get towards the business end of the tournament.
0: That's what happens when we get to finals, isn't it?
2: Yeah, it's a shame.
0: And Gout with the injury, this isn't a lot of fun.
2: No, this one rocked the Australian sporting landscape yesterday afternoon when Gat posted on Instagram about his hamstring tear. So he will sit out the rest of the year for injury purposes. So he'll just go to rehabbing that. The biggest thing on his calendar was the Under-20 World Championships. He had chosen to do that over the Commonwealth Games, and now obviously will do neither. So he will go and rehab that hamstring injury. I think the next major thing will be the World Championships in September next year will be his next real major tournament. So that's quite a long way away. Hopefully this is just a blip for our man Gat, and he's on the way back pretty soon. Clearly, you don't want to mess around with any hamstring injuries with a sprinter who has that much power in his legs. The other bad news was this morning, about an hour ago, Kaylee McEwen has pulled out of the Commonwealth Games. She is probably our most dominant swimmer in the pool, dominant backstroker. Okay. She has glandular fever, Justin, so she will not be heading over to the Comm Games. She said she's been feeling run down for the past sort of weeks and months. She thought it was the flu. It's actually been glandular, so she will be missing out on the pool there. She won 4 gold medals at last Commonwealth Games.
0: Oh, is there any better news in footy?
2: It's good news if you're a Freo fan. So they were dominant in the second half last night. So they didn't kick a goal in the first half, and it looked like an ugly game between 1 and 2. The game completely opened up after that, and Fremantle stomped Sydney, particularly in the last quarter. So that was a very impressive and dominant win. They are clearly the best team in the competition, Fremantle. The question is whether they'll be the best team in the competition in 10 weeks' time. They're going to have to find a way to manage their way through to that. But right now, they are really they're clearly head and shoulders above everybody else. We'll find out, I guess, about the other side of the top 10 tonight with North Melbourne and Collingwood. North Melbourne, this is a crucial game for them. Their first Friday night game standalone since 2021, Justin, which was a nice, a much cleaner time in the world. No Pam the Birds around then. They need a win against a good opponent, North, to stamp their chances for the top 10. So it'll be a crucial game for them.
0: Oh, wow. Okay. All right. The Pies and Brews tonight. What? Can I? Sorry, another silly question for you, and I'm glad you can fix things here. Why is it their first standalone Friday night since 2021? That's a hell of a gap, isn't it?
2: Yeah, pretty simple answer for that one, Justin. They've been rubbish for the last 5 years. They've been clearly asked by the broadcasters and everybody else to stay away from primetime slots because they have been junk for 5 years' time, for at least 5 years, even longer, really. So they've been clearly taken away from the spotlight.
0: Without exception, that is the greatest answer I've ever heard to a silly sport question. They are rubbish, and they didn't deserve to be able to play in this spot. Thank you, mate.
2: There's no other way to put it. They're just getting through the other side of the tunnel, North. They're showing some good signs now, but it's been a long, long and dark tunnel for Roos fans for the last almost decade now.
0: You're a good man. Thanks for the last fortnight, mate. Appreciate it.
2: No worries. Thanks, my friend.
0: Josh Barnes, sports reporter at the Herald Sun. It's 7:45. Let's check in with Brent Arnold at Transport Victoria. Through the foggy bits, and you're right, Brad. It's not as foggy as it was this time.
3: Got something right.
0: Oh, you're plenty right. Nowhere near as foggy as it was yesterday.
3: No, absolutely. Still, that road weather alert has been issued by the Bureau, so do take care on the roads in those foggy conditions, wherever they may be. There are significant delays starting to build on the M80 Ring Road. There's a breakdown. Can certainly see that. No fog through there, but delays Greensbrook heading up towards City Road. Two left lanes closed, and delays quickly pushing back towards the Tullamarine Freeway, adding an extra 10 to 15 through that stretch. Easing conditions inbound on the Monash Freeway up towards Blackburn Road for an early breakdown. Those two right lanes have been reopened. A clear run towards the Domain Tunnel from that point. The other breakdown to look out for is in Laverton, affecting inbound traffic on Leakes Road, heading up towards Fitzgerald Road. Left lane's currently closed. Our crews, or looks like a mechanic maybe, in place now, trying to move that one from the left lane, heading up towards the intersection. If you're on public transport, works continue on the Crampon, Pakenham, Sunbury, Werribee and Williamstown train lines, and a cancellation for the Frankston line. Check the Transport Victoria website. That's the latest traffic and transport. It's 7:48.
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0: Bob and Rochelle will be back on the radio on Monday at 5:30. By the way, it's 7:50. There was a little bit of fog around. There's still patches of fog about the place, but that will clear away, and it will be the most, for the last day of holidays for many people, it will be a glorious, glorious last day on this Friday. It's going to be mostly sunny, the top of 15 degrees. We're going to get to the verdict in a moment. Still time for you to put in a a few more votes, so stay or go, or call 1300 222 774. Pam the Bird on the Balti. Should Pam the Bird stay or should Pam the Bird go? There was a bit of unfortunate action in Essendon North this morning, a shooting at a local cafe. Kate Mead is there, 774 station reporter. Hi, Kate.
7: Yes, good morning, Justin. Two people have been arrested following an alleged shooting in Essendon North this morning. I'm on Mount Alexander Road and looking at five bullet holes in the shop front of a cafe here this morning. Now, a stolen Kluger was observed leaving the scene and the Air Wing followed it. They were able to capture these two alleged offenders. It was a stolen Toyota that had been stolen from May that they were found in. Now, I was able to catch up with the owner, Justin. He was in the cafe. He gets here every day at about 4 o'clock to sit up this morning. And he just was taking in still what has unfolded this morning. This is what he had to say about how he's feeling about it all.
8: It's a terrible disaster.
7: How long have you been here?
8: 18 years. I've never had any issue with customers or with anyone. And suddenly, out of the blue, it happened.
7: What does today look like for you?
8: Terrible. It's like a Black Friday. We call it 13, a Black Friday. Unlucky, that's it. Unless it's mistaken, I'm not sure.
7: So a section of this strip is closed off and shops are open. Locals are coming down here with a sense of shock this morning.
0: And you mentioned, Kate, that there were five shots fired. Are the shots visible from where you are, from the road?
7: I mean,
0: can you see? Yeah, okay. Yeah.
7: Actually, I said five. I can see six now I talk to you. Yeah. So you would, I mean, it hasn't completely shattered the glass of this cafe, but, I mean, they're, they are bullet holes that I am looking at in front of me right now.
0: All right, and the sun's well and truly coming up, and it's going to be a bright day. Are there people around? What's the scene look like right now?
7: Yeah, look, police are on the scene. There's quite a lot of police. I count more than six down here at the moment. A crime scene has been cordoned off. There are media here as well, as locals just waking up and finding out this has happened in their local area.
0: All right, that was this morning. Shots fired in Essendon North. Kate Mead, 774 station reporter at the scene. Kate, thank you very much. It's 10 to 8, 1300 222 774. We've still got some times for your last word on the verdict and still a last-minute chance to maybe get a few texts through on this. So here was the verdict today. On Tuesday, it was a hell of a foggy day on Tuesday, and out of the fog on the Balti Bridge came Pam the Bird. As we know, there was some form of a standoff, and the thousands of people were delayed on the Balti Bridge. There was an arrest. There have been charges laid. Somebody is in remand. We're leaving that up to the courts. But Pam the Bird is there, is going to cost Transurban the reported figure of $50,000 to clean up. And today we're asking the question, should Pam the Bird stay or should Pam the Bird go? Some of the arguments against is that that we've heard today and that we've thrown out there that graffiti is a criminal act. It caused disruption. It's going to cost a lot of money to get rid of it. And keeping it might endorse a criminal act. But there was also a petition that was launched yesterday to keep Pam the Bird on the Balti Bridge. It's now got over 5,000 signatures. We were talking to Eric before, who put the petition together. He said, well, you know, it's art, and art is there to challenge us. That's the job of art. Keep it, says Eric. And, you know, like I said, we're sort of surprised at the reaction to this today, the fours and against. So 1300 222 774. We've got some time for some calls. Steve's in Clayton. Hi, Steve. Steve, we've got you. Are you there? Steve, I can hear you breathing. I'll put you back for a sec. Just hang on there. Brett's in Red Hill. Hello, Brett.
9: Yeah, Justin. How are you, buddy?
0: Wonderful. Thank you. I'm thrilled you're there. What do you think, Brett? What do you think?
9: I'm actually a fan of the icon, obviously, is Pam the Bird. I just think it's wrong, obviously, in putting it in positions which obviously are illegal to tag things, and I think just gives approval to you know, to the other people if we keep it. So sadly, whilst I like the icon that creates sort of a Melbourne identity to a degree, I just don't think it sits within the law that you're allowed to do it. So I'm sadly against.
0: Brett, thank you very much. Well, I think we've got Steve back. Steve in Clayton. Hello, Steve.
10: Sorry about that.
0: That's all right.
10: Yeah, look, I don't mind a bit of graffiti, but the position of that graffiti is terrible. No one can view it unless they're in a motor car. And the last thing you want to be doing driving in a motor car is looking up instead of watching what you're doing.
0: Well, that's really interesting.
10: So I don't think there should be any graffiti there at all.
0: So that's interesting. You don't have an issue necessarily with the graffiti. It's the fact that it is distracting because it's so high. So would you be all right if the graffiti was lower?
10: It's just on a major road.

0: road work.
1: Yeah, it's, okay.
0: So the Balti Bridge, the only access to those towers is actually on the bridge.
1: Steve, thank you very much for that. Well, it looks like the verdict is in here as far as, particularly as the text line goes. Let's have a look at some texts first. We've got to let Pam stay. She is like a Melbourne-specific Where's Wally? I've been loving trying to spot her on the back of road signs and other places for a while. She always makes me smile. We've got this one. Nah, the bird has to go. Cute as it is, leaving it there would set the wrong precedent. That's from Lynn in Glen Iris. This one, Pam, the bird should go. It's vandalism. Our neighbourhood is marred by copycat graffiti. And this one, keep Pammy. She compliments the concrete sticks. Now they are the Pammy sticks and always will be, whether you keep it or not. All right, let's do it. Let's do the verdict. And we have stay at 37%. We had a pile of texts, I might point out, by the way. Lots. So stay is 37% and go is 63% for the verdict. Oh, before I say hello to Mary Guerin, which is a treat to see her face come into the studio, I want to say I've had a great couple of weeks. I really want to thank Richard Gervin, Lee Stampsy Stamps, and Rosa Ritchie for taking care of me and making sure I don't break any furniture over the last fortnight. I can't remember the last time I've had so much fun with some people and sitting behind a microphone. So thank you. Mary Guerin
2: is
1: doing
2: monitor. It's a great team, isn't it?
1: They're a cracking team out there.
2: A cracking team.
1: Just nice people. And you're a nice person too. Lovely to see your face.
2: Oh, thank you. Yes, just sitting in Raph's chair, just ever so briefly before he pushes me out next week, of course.
1: Yeah, you've just slid in a very sneaky fashion.
2: Exactly.
1: Well, what are you doing today?
2: Well, not only am I sneaking into the chair, I even have a new version of the sting. We've been playing around with AI. I'm asking people, does it matter if the song that you're bopping around to, you're vibing with, was actually made up by a robot? Because
1: that's the old drum machine argument, isn't
2: it?
1: Well,
2: that's right.
1: Yeah.
2: Is it a thin line between the synthesizer and an AI song generator? Many would argue, yes, of course it is. But I'd love to hear people's thoughts, because the song that's on top of the Australian New Zealand charts
1: is rubbish.
2: Is it? Well, it's almost certainly written by a robot.
1: How's that for a
2: verdict? Does it matter? Well, there you go. Have you heard it? Do you know it?
1: I heard your little thing this morning and you played a bit of it.
2: Exactly.
1: And I hadn't heard it, but I had a physical reaction to it.
2: Isn't that interesting?
1: And I thought it was appalling.
2: It samples Madonna's Like a Prayer. Now, this isn't a comment about Madonna, is it?
1: No. Oh, fine. The song's great. The version's rubbish. Let's leave it at that.
2: That's right. But I'm asking people, does it really matter? What these songs are like creeping into our algorithms on Spotify without us possibly even knowing. Does that matter? Is it just a matter of knowing where it comes from? Is it a opportunity for people to make music however they've made it, which we've been doing for decades, of course.
1: I'm going to push you into a corner here. Do you like the song Mary Guerin?
2: Well, let's put it this way. It's dance music.
1: Oh.
2: What do you need from dance music? Oh, I know I'm going to get attacked for that anyway. Please do tell me. Also, we're going to be finding out that Telstra was warned about the glitch that has led it to this horrific disruption this week for so many people. And we're going to find out exactly what it knew and when.
1: We thank you very much, Mary. Lovely to see your face, and it'll be great to hear you after 8:30. Thank you.
2: Wonderful.
1: Mary Guerin sitting in for Raph on this Friday, on this sunny Friday with a top of 15 degrees. She'll be here straight after 8:30. Before we get to AM and the news, let's check in with Transport Victoria. Mr. Brad Arnold with his final bit of palaver. Well, for this bit anyway, Brad.
3: Some minor palaver happening on the MOD Ring Road with a breakdown. He's broken down Greensborough just before Sydney Road. Got our crews there in attendance. Tow trucks just arrived to pick up that vehicle, but delays are back before the Tullamarine Freeway, adding an extra 10 to 15. Fairly clear run, though. I'll turn around right around to the Westgate Freeway. Other freeways looking okay at this stage of the morning, leading into a weekend and with school holidays that continue. There are delays approaching the Monash Freeway. If you're northbound on Forster Road, left lane's currently closed after a two-car collision just before that freeway entrance. If you're getting onto public transport, there's still works that are affecting the Cranbourne, Pakenham, Sunbury, Werribee and Williamstown train lines. It'll affect V-Line services over the weekend, but running well, V-Line services across the state. That is the latest traffic and transport, Justin. It's been a lot of fun. We'll talk to you soon.
1: Thank you. Can I just jump in there before you finish? Your V-Line services over the weekend. What is the disruption for that?
3: That is the metro tunnel works that are happening over the weekend. Bus coaches, there'll be further changes across the weekend. Disruptions for Geelong, Ballarat and Bendigo V-Line trains tomorrow. So that's all to do with ongoing works, nothing to do with the Telstra outage. So check the V-Line website or the Transport Victoria website for details on that one.
1: You're a gem, Brad. Thank you very much, mate.
3: Talk soon.
1: Brad Arnold from Transport Victoria. Well, it's going to be a sunny one today. When the fog gets out of the way, it's still only 3 degrees, and apparently it feels like zero. It certainly does if you've stuck your toe outside. It's 3 degrees. We'll get a top of 15. Showers across the weekend, Saturday 15, Sunday 14. Coming up on AM, America's editor John Lyons will get you up to speed on the latest with US and Iran. Once again, thank you, Richard and Lee and Rosa, for everything. Bob and Rochelle will be back on the radio on Monday at 5:30. I can think of no better way to end than with this voice. I'm out of words. Have a lovely weekend. Talk to you soon.

How do you like that? This is Mary Gearan, yes, sitting in this morning for Raf Epstein. And, well, in his absence, I've snuck in a new morning's theme. And would you believe it took us just 20 seconds to make, thanks to the bots? Yes, that is AI music. AI music is now so accessible, even to us. We're not musicians, I can tell you that much. It's so pervasive that it's topping the radio charts with this track.

0: Like a Prayer by Josh Fowers. Yes, of course, sampling Madonna. This is the most played song on Australian radio, and it is made by the bots. Does it matter to you if the song that you're singing along to in the shower that you're really liking is AI? Does it matter less if it's dance music, dare I say? And if you do say so, is that just snobbery? Should we be bopping with the bots? 1300 222 774. Tell me, does it matter to you whether the music you're really vibing with is made up by a machine? Talking of machines, potentially machines that have gone wrong, or is it the humans? Telstra. It's just getting worse for them this week. Of course, we've had a week of disruption affecting hundreds of thousands, if not millions of people. Turns out that Telstra has been warned about the particular glitch that was responsible for this week's disruption. This year's, it feels like that, doesn't it? This week's disruption was caused by a glitch that Telstra was warned about, not just in the days beforehand, but the months beforehand. Why didn't Telstra respond? We're going to look into what Telstra did know, should have known, and when. And we'll be bringing that to you in the next half hour. 1300 222 774. Join me here on Mornings. ABC Melbourne Mornings. Keep it rolling. Tell me if it matters to you that the song, like the one you just heard, that Sting, that you're vibing with, I know you are back at home, is AI. First, with the headlines, let's cross to Mary McDonald. Hi, Mary.
1: Thanks, Mary. That's quite catchy, actually.
0: It is.
1: Making news today, the owner of a cafe in Melbourne's northwest says he's devastated after shots were fired into the venue early this morning. Two men aged 18 and 20 have been arrested after the incident at Andy's Place Cafe in Essendon North. Police were patrolling the area when they saw shots being fired into the business on Mount Alexander Road shortly before 3 o'clock this morning. Police say an allegedly stolen car fled the scene and the Air Wing followed it until it was parked in Taters Lake, where the men were arrested. Green Senator David Shoebridge says he's concerned India could use uranium provided by Australia to fund its nuclear weapons program. Indian Prime Minister Narendra Modi and Prime Minister Anthony Albanese have struck a deal to export Australian uranium for peaceful purposes. Prime Minister Modi will visit the MCG today after addressing a huge community rally with Indian Australians at Docklands last night. And the family of 80s pop icon Bonnie Tyler says it's devastated following her death at the age of 75. Tyler was famed for her power ballads, most notably Total Eclipse of the Heart. Her family says Tyler passed away unexpectedly in a Portugal hospital.

0: She'd been in an induced coma since May after intestinal surgery. Melbourne's weather: morning fog, then a mostly sunny day with a top of 15. It's currently 4. Tyler was famed for her power ballads, most notably Total Eclipse of the Heart. Her family says Tyler passed away unexpectedly in a Portugal hospital. She'd been in an induced coma since May after intestinal surgery. Melbourne's weather: morning fog, then a mostly sunny day with a top of 15. It's currently 4 degrees. And I'll be back with more news at 9.
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2: Traffic.
3: Good morning, it's Brad from Transport Victoria. Delays are starting to build inbound over the West Gate Bridge. At least 3 vehicles involved in a collision right on top of the bridge, blocking one of the middle lanes, that third lane. And Transurban Emergency Response crew have been called to attend. Speed already down to 40 over the bridge. Four lanes still open past the scene. They most likely will block a second lane when they attend this collision. So delays pushing back towards Williamstown Road. Allow that extra time coming in from Melbourne's west. The other major arterials faring pretty well this stage of the morning. School holidays continue into a Friday as well. A little busy for the M80 Ring Road Greensboro heading up towards Pascoval Road and City Road after an earlier breakdown, but all lanes are open. Clear on Altona bound. Got plenty of works happening on public transport, which will continue into the weekend as well. For the Cranbourne, Pakenham and Sunbury lines, for the Werribee and Williamstown lines as well, buses replacing trains with those metro tunnel works that continue today and over the next 48 hours or so. Check out the Transport Victoria website to help plan your trip. That's the latest traffic and transport. It's 25 to 9.
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4: It is 25 minutes to 9. We have had another shooting overnight in Essendon North at a cafe. We will take you to the scene in a moment. But you are with me, Mary Guerin, on Mornings, and we are also talking about AI. Already getting a couple of texts. We're part of the problem. We're terrible. We should be ashamed. Yes, we have, for research purposes, decided to find out just how easy it is to create AI music, because chopping the tarts on our music lists is an AI song. Does it matter to you? 1300 222 774. Gareth in North Ballin, what do you think?
5: Hi Mary. I think it's absolutely fantastic for us people who are not really that creative to actually learn how to be creative, because I am at the Mount Waverley Bowls Club. And I am using AI to have created some songs, taking our members, de-aging them so they're looking young again, and then playing songs and singing songs, and I'm putting up on our Facebook page if anybody else wants to have a look at it.
4: So, Gareth, you're de-aging them, so you've got the visuals and the audio is AI?
5: Yes. And I create the lyrics. I build the lyrics, and I use ChatGPT to de-age them. And then I basically use another type of AI product which can create songs for you. And so I've got them playing musical instruments and singing really quite good songs on our Facebook page to help promote the club, and for them to get inspired to maybe, you know, get more involved in actual bowling, actually.
4: And what's been the reaction, Gareth?
5: Look, the club members have loved it. I've been doing this for probably the last 2 months. And it's actually working a total treat. So I run our social bowls on a Saturday, and so we've been rebuilding that. And so it's a way of getting them keen to come back and do that. So also just talking about Saturdays, but also doing singing videos, which people can go and have a look at to see what it's like.
4: Gareth, it sounds like of all of the examples I could even conjure up in my mind, you have really brought humanity into this discussion. But do you, there will be people who will be listening who will say, look, there are ethical issues with this. What would you say to them?
5: Look, I think what it is that you've now got suddenly this AI thing competing with, you know, real people singing. Now, if those real people are really good, it also helps them come up with ideas of what they would like to do. So they sort of fiddle around with that and they go, oh, that's pretty good. I'll start, you know, maybe creating a song myself and singing a song that's built a little bit around the AI one that they've helped create.
4: So as a tool for their creativity.
5: It can be a positive thing, yeah.
4: Gareth, thank you so much for leaning into this, because I think that is a viewpoint some people, might be a bit shy about admitting, but 1300 222 7

0: 774. Is it a tool to help with creativity, to help community, as we've heard with Gareth? Let me know what you think. 1300 222 774 is the number to call. We will get to that in this half hour. But also what we're going to get to is Essendon North, where Kate Mead is 774 reporter on the scene of another shooting at a cafe there. Thanks for being on the line there, Kate. What can you see there?
1: Mary, I'm standing on the very busy Mount Alexander Road at the moment, standing out the front of a cafe called Andy's Place. Now, there are 6 bullet holes through the front of this shop this morning. Now, police have arrested 2 men following a shooting in Essendon North this morning. Now, it's alleged that officers were on patrol and they observed these shots. They later saw a Toyota Kluger leaving the area, and the Air Wing were able to follow them through Keilor and Taylor Lakes. They have arrested 2 people. This is a crime scene down here this morning. And I was able to catch up with the owner, Raymond, just about how he was feeling. He was parked just outside of the shop. He'd been here since 4 a.m. this morning. That's not unusual for him. He's here regularly preparing the shop for the day. This is a little of what he said about how he was feeling.
2: It's terrible, disaster.
1: How long have you been here?
2: 18 years. I've never had any issue with customers or with anyone. And suddenly, out of the blue, it happened. Yeah. It's like a Black Friday. We call it 13, a Black Friday. Unlucky, that's it. Unless it's mistaken, I'm not sure.
1: So he was certainly in shock this morning. He's still down here this morning. His family and friends have joined him at different times. Now, in terms of the street, this is an area people are waking up and coming down to their coffee, finding out that the street area is closed. One woman who works in a local cake shop spoke to me as well. I mean, she was standing out the front of her cake shop when I saw her, just looking at in shock. There's police officers here, you know, there's tape up. This is how she was feeling about seeing this basically right beside her workplace.
3: Oh, it's not that good. Doesn't make you feel very secure at work, does it? What's happening in your street?
1: How long have you worked here for?
3: Nearly 20 years.
1: Well, what does it mean for the business for you today? Can people access you?
3: Not really. Well, service road is closed and I think it's going to be a very slow day. It can happen anywhere, can't it?
0: It can happen anywhere, can't it? That witness there with you, Kate Mead, in Essendon North, we're talking about another shooting there, really does underline, of course, the feeling that that leads to the ripple effects. And this isn't the first this week, is it? How many has it been this week?
1: Look, and no one is suggesting that these are connected, but this is the third shooting this week. So, you know, yeah, look, for what I'm experiencing down here today, this isn't a comfortable situation for the locals of Essendon North.
0: Mm. Kate Mead, thank you so much for letting us know what's happening there this morning.
1: Thank you.
0: That's Kate Mead, 77 reporter, 774 reporter even, give her full title. And that is the another shooting, as Kate says, not any suggestion that they have been linked this week. Also, what's been happening in your city this morning, police have also arrested 2 teenagers, two 15-year-old boys, over an alleged arson in Gladstone Park. They're going to be interviewed by detectives after an extended follow that ended in Greenvale this morning. So if you were around Melbourne's northwest, you might have been hearing the Air Wing about 1:30 in the morning and the response there from the police has been swift. So that's been what's been happening in Melbourne this morning. Tell me if you are affected by the shooting in Essendon North this morning, how you're feeling as well. 1300 222 774 is the number to call. Still getting a lot of emotion about AI songs. We're going to be talking about this because, yes, what does it matter if the one topping the charts is an Australian song, one of the few in the top 10, in fact, the only one in the top 10, generated by AI. If it's a problem for you, what should be done? 1300 222 774 is the number to call. Louis, you're in Narre Warren. You've had a problem this week with Vic Rose.

0: Bruce, tell us about it.
1: Good morning. So, yeah, Monday morning, you pay $50 for an appointment, rock up on time, sit there waiting, get called up, and then get told that their payment systems are down and they can't accept any payments for registrations.
0: So this is a couple of weeks ago, is that right?
1: This was this week,
0: This
1: this
0: week, so
1: Monday.
0: anything to do with Telstra?
1: Oh, I don't think so. I mean, it was Monday. I mean, my outage was Wednesday with Telstra. Another retailer I was trying to get a refund with on Tuesday had their phone lines down for half a day. So just not sure what's going on out there.
0: Yeah. How's it affected you, Louis?
1: Oh, look, it's fine. It's minor inconveniences compared to other things going on in the world.
0: A great bit of perspective. Thank you, Louis. Tell us if you've also been affected, if you've been caught up in the Vic Roads problems there, 1300 222 774. You might remember RAF has been covering this as well. There was a significant outage a few weeks ago, and an upgrade took out most of the website functionality for about a week, and RAF was on that with people were unable to pay their rego or transfer ownership or get roadworthies. Tell us if that has been continuing for you or if you've had new problems as well. 1300 222 774. We'll try to get in touch with Vic Roads again to find out more and keep on that story. Susan in Mount Wallace, you've called in about AI. What do you think?
2: Good morning, Mary. Well, what we need is tougher laws and prosecution.
0: Prosecution?
2: Because AI is made from stolen property. Every time you use AI, you are legitimising the theft of every songwriter whose song has been, quote, harvested, unquote, to build AI. It's been stolen, just like cars are stolen. People seem to get into an awful fret over cars being stolen, but AI, oh, it's just a useful tool. And I can't believe even the ABC wants to use stolen journalism now to do its own journalism. We need
0: Journalism?
2: to push back against big theft.
0: Certainly, we'll cop that we decided this morning to lean in for research purposes to see, look, is this really that easy? It genuinely was. Susan, you raise an interesting analogy there with car theft. Of course, the problem with these large language models is that, yes, you could easily argue that it's stealing material that hasn't been paid for, intellectual property, but of course, it's all in one big bucket, isn't it? It's not as if I can say, that's my thoughts there that they're ripping off. It's the thoughts of every musician.
2: Oh, so all cars should just be stolen then. That's what we're saying. If we let big theft get away with it, what is wrong with little theft?
0: Susan, thank you very much. Tell me if you agree with Susan as well. 1300 222 774. Thank you for joining the conversation. I'd love to hear from everyone this morning on Mornings. We will get to more about that particular song, see what the regulations are around that, to Susan's point. But next, what did Telstra know about the glitch that caused this week's disruption, and when did they know it?
3: I'm Maureen McGillicuddy.
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0: So it is 13 minutes to nine. I'd like to ask you, what would Telstra need to do now to regain your trust? We heard the communications minister this week say that the telcos are one of the least trusted. In fact, I think she said the least trusted industry. What would it take? The Premier has said that, look, Telstra at least needs to give you money if you're a V-Line passenger who's lost out, not just getting compensation from V-Line, but Telstra as well. 1300 222 774, is that what Telstra would need? We've got some reporting from Cam Wilson, the ABC's national AI reporter, on this, who has written a piece online to say that Telstra knew about this, or at least should have known about this very glitch months ahead of time. Cam, thank you so much for joining me this morning.
10: Good morning.
0: Can you, just to go back to basics, briefly outline what it was about this glitch and why experts have known about it?
10: Sure. So we still don't know everything from Telstra, but we've started to get more of an understanding about what caused the outage this week. CFO Michael Ackland pointed at a software

0: update that introduced an error to its GPS system, which is linked in with its timekeeping. Now, timekeeping is one of those things that most of us probably don't think about that much and certainly don't associate with GPS. But one of the things that GPS satellites are relied on by a lot of big systems of infrastructure is not just the location, you know, where you are, but as well what time it is. They're very good at telling you what time it is very accurately, down to the nanosecond. And that plays a crucial role in a lot of digital systems for reasons like including, you know, Sentry being able to kind of coordinate interactions. So, for example, on a telecommunication network, you've got cell towers. One needs to talk, the other one needs to listen. And also is linked to security as well. You know, when you are a cell tower and you get a signal from another tower, how do you know who it is? Well, they have these security certificates which have a kind of date and time expiry. Mm. And so the error this week, we're told, kind of introduced the error where all of a sudden the system started thinking it's not 2026, it's 2006. And that kind of sent all these systems haywire and led to cascading errors that not only caused the outage, but obviously has caused widespread problems across the country.
1: So, Cam, you've written about this in ABC News Online. When was Telstra first warned about this?
0: Well, this dependence on GPS in particular, there's been people raising the alarm on that for years and years. In fact, I saw something as early as 2008, like an inquiry submission. But in particular, there has been a rising awareness of this problem over the last few years because GPS, which is kind of the main source of timekeeping, but other backup systems, we now know that there's a lot of critical infrastructure, particularly in Australia, that's dependent on it. And as a result of it, you know, we've seen the federal government's critical infrastructure security agency say, you know, out of all the things you need to worry about, one of the things our critical infrastructure like telcos need to worry about is their timekeeping systems. Do they have backups? What happens if they fail? And so I saw public warnings from them saying, you know, in the last few years, repeatedly saying, everyone needs to be aware of this, but in particular, telcos need to be aware of this because it is a real vulnerability for them. And I spoke to one expert this week who said that she herself had personally warned Telstra about this in the last year. She's someone who's done a lot on this kind of vulnerability. She said that she went to Telstra. And she said that, you know, the fact that even if Telstra, you know, has this system and had backups that didn't work, it raises the questions, not, you know, whether they kind of prepared for that initial one to fail, but what they had done to prepare for an error that would affect all of their timing systems, how their networks respond. You know, this week, another expert says, is the first example that he could remember of seeing a problem of this scale caused by a timing issue.
1: I read that quote, and Cam, does that suggest, not wanting to let anyone off the hook here if they shouldn't be, but if nothing had been attached to this scale to this timekeeping fault, does that mean that it was underestimated or that the dangers of this have in fact increased without the experts knowing?
0: Well, certainly we know more and more things are dependent on things like the GPS system and this timing system, you know, how infrastructure considers timing as a potential fault line. You know, everything is getting more digital and more complicated and all kind of relies on that. So it has kind of been something that really has, I think, come up a lot more recently. I know it's on a slightly different topic, but we've seen a lot of GPS spoofing and jamming in the Russia-Ukraine war, in the Strait of Hormuz. Now that's GPS being used for location, but it's exactly that same kind of fault that could also affect timing as well. Those are intentional attempts to kind of disrupt the system. And that is actually one of the questions. You know, experts said, you know, we've been told this is not a cyber attack, not suggesting it's otherwise, but they have been raising the alarm on this issue because they say this system is not just vulnerable to, you know, errors internally, you know, malfunctioning equipment. It is also potentially vulnerable to malicious actors, which is why they're increasingly saying this is why this is something we need to address.
1: Mm. Cam Wilson is the ABC's national AI reporter, and we're talking about what Telstra knew about this glitch and when. Cam, as you say, this is across many industries. So could this glitch be lurking like a landmine elsewhere as well?
0: I mean, yes, there are many industries that depend on this. Another example that I was told is the finance system. You know, trades that happen in, you know, very, very small amounts of time are dependent on having that very accurate sense of time. It is also just like, you know, generally GPS has been fairly reliable, and timekeeping obviously has not been generally an issue. So, you know, in that way, I guess it's something that we're kind of seeing maybe increasingly now. We will see. But I mean, the thing is that the same things that make so many things possible, you know, technology that's made having the internet everywhere possible, phone connection everywhere, also means that, which has been a great redundancy for some things, also introduces this reliance across industries, which is what we're seeing now.
1: I'm sure the reviews will reveal a bit more detail about this. Cam, just before I let you go, we're talking this morning about whether it matters that a chart topper in the Australian music charts is written by AI. You're the AI reporter. Are you bopping away to AI? Does it matter to you?
0: I think it does, but I think also it's one of those things that I imagine over time might get more normalized. So, you know, at the moment I like my music and my content generally human-made, but who knows, maybe that'll change.
1: Cam, we are wandering into dangerous territory in so many ways this morning. Thanks for joining us.
0: Thank you.
1: Cam Wilson is the ABC's National AI reporter. I feel the heat from the text line. I do. I hear what you're saying. Should we be doing this? Look, it is all a matter of discussion. We are doing this fully as a way of aerating this issue, to aerate again the AI dance remix of Like a Prayer. Let's hear it again. It's the most played song on Australian radio. Would you have even known this is AI? So that is made by an Aussie DJ. That voice isn't human, though. It's the only Australian song in the top 10. Josh Fawaz is almost certainly using bots to make that. To discuss this, Mitch Thomas, aka Needs No Sleep, is a music producer in Melbourne. Thank you so much for joining us, Mitch.
2: You're welcome. Good morning, Mary. How are you?
1: Yeah, good, thank you. What do you think about this track topping the charts?
2: Well, if I may, I think the issue is a broader issue in general. So we have the issue of AI music at the moment, and the three main issues are, one, how is this AI model trained? Like, is it trained on copyrighted material? Because if so, that's an issue. Mm-hmm. Secondly, the people that are pretending to be the artists, are they deceiving their followers by pretending like they made it? And three, the songs that get launched onto Spotify that are made by AI, that's diverting royalties away from actual artists who could have been earning those, and it's going towards AI music.
1: Yeah, you've laid those out really well. On the first issue there of copyright, clearly Madonna, at least, has some intellectual property there. What are the regulations around it? We heard Susan, who called in before, saying, look, there should be prosecutions about this as well. There should be fines.
2: I did hear Susan say that. That was I do applaud her for saying that, but it's a very grey area at the moment, and that's why it's worth talking about so that we can push the conversation forward. So nobody knows what Suno's data set was trained on. So Suno is this popular AI model. Now, what they've had to admit in their court filings, because they've been sued a few times, is they've admitted that, yes, they've trained on copyrighted material. They haven't said how much or what songs, but they've admitted that that's how they've trained their AI. So that already is a bit of red flag and worth having a conversation about, because as I heard you point out before, yes, it's not stealing from one song, it's stealing from a whole lot of songs. So this is a new area, and this is why these sort of conversations are important, so that we can educate the general public and see if it's worth something that they want to have a conversation about and whether they cared that deeply about.
1: Mitch Thomas is with you, who's Needs No Sleep, a music producer, and we are talking about AI and songs. This text from Nicholas, Mitch. So if I go to a library and gain ideas from researching information in books and magazines, am I stealing that information? That's nonsense. AI is a more efficient system for sorting information generally available. That's Nicholas's point of view, I need to say.
2: I think that's a false comparison. I think that anything that involves you learning or developing a skill or developing a craft is worth being admired. Like, we admire people who commit their whole lives to becoming a master at something. When you just type a sentence into an AI model and it spits out an entire track, or say you wanted to be a writer but you didn't learn how to write and you just said, write me a really, really good book, it would spit you out an entire book worth of material. But did you really make that? Did you go to the effort? Is it worth something we should revere in our society? Mm. Because culture is what we tolerate. And if we tolerate this, we're going to get a lot more of it.
1: And just before I let you go as well, the role of radio stations here, should they admit that it's AI? Should they disclose that every time?
2: I think so, because there is a percentage of the population that do care and want to support human-made music. There are some people that don't care, and that's their choice. But I think transparency is the right move forward. Whether it's from the artists, they should admit if they used AI or not, or whether it's from the radio stations who are saying, yes, this is human-made music, I think it's very important to disclose that.
1: Mitch, do you think it's just, in a few words or not, do you think it's just the way of the future, as Cam Wilson was suggesting?
2: Well, that's an attitude you can have. And if you have that attitude, then of course it's going to be inevitable. But if there's things you care about and you want to take a stand against those and it's worth fighting for, then, you know, the future is whatever we make of it.
1: Make the fight now. Thank you so much for giving us an insight from the music industry's point of view as well, Mitch. I appreciate it.
2: You're welcome. Have a very lovely day.
1: You too. Mitch Thomas, who's Needs No Sleep, a music producer. What do you think? 1300 222 774 after the news. I want to take more of your calls on this. Does it matter to you if the song that you're singing along to in the shower is AI or dancing along to? Does dance music make a difference as well? That's coming up after the 9 o'clock news. Join me then on Mornings, where we may or may not play that sting again.
3: ABC News with Mary McDonald, good morning. The owner of a cafe in Melbourne's northwest says he's devastated after shots were fired into the venue early this morning. Georgia Lenton Williams reports.
4: Two men have been arrested after they allegedly fired shots into Andy's Place Cafe in Essendon North. Police were patrolling the area when they saw shots being fired into the business on Mount Alexander Road shortly before 3 o'clock this morning. The cafe's owner, Raymond Yacoub, says it's terrible.
5: I've never had any issue with customers or with anyone. And suddenly, out of the blue, it happened.
4: CCTV footage shows multiple shots being fired from a white SUV into the venue, shattering glass windows. Police say the allegedly stolen car fled the scene and the air wing followed it until it was parked in Taylor's Lakes. Officers arrested an 18-year-old man and a 20-year-old man.
3: The foreign minister says the interim ceasefire agreement between the US and Iran is fraying around the edges. Iran says it's targeted American assets across the Middle East in retaliation to US strikes. It's put further strain on the three-week-old ceasefire agreement. Penny Wong says the world wants to see peace, not just for the region, but for the benefit of the global economy.
6: Well, it's certainly fraying around the edges, and we see continued sporadic conflict. What I would say is this, the world really is looking to this ceasefire to hold, to firm up. The world wants to see an end to this conflict.
3: Green Senator David Shoebridge says he's concerned India could use uranium provided by Australia to fund its nuclear weapons program. Indian Prime Minister Narendra Modi and Prime Minister Anthony Albanese have struck a deal to export Australian uranium for peaceful purposes. Prime Minister Modi will visit the MCG today after addressing a huge community rally with Indian Australians at Docklands last night. But Senator Shoebridge says the deal is reckless and undermines global agreements.
7: The Indian government is not a signatory to the Non-Proliferation Treaty. It is not a signatory to the Nuclear Test Ban Treaty. We know that it has about 190 undeclared nuclear weapons. It does not allow inspectors of that part of its nuclear program.
3: Federal warnings about weaknesses in GPS-based timing systems are under scrutiny in the wake of this week's Telstra outage. The ABC has found critical infrastructure authorities repeatedly urged telecommunications company to prepare for failures affecting satellite navigation and timing technology. Telstra says a software glitch reset a GPS timer used by parts of its mobile network, which caused the nationwide outage. Swinburne University Professor Alison Keeley says this reveals a vulnerable reliance on that technology.
8: Telstra is responsible for providing a resilient and trusted telecommunications network, and understanding that timing plays an important role in delivering that service means that there needs to be fail-proof systems in place to guarantee that.
3: Telstra has been approached for comment. The family of 80s pop icon Bonnie Tyler says it's totally devastated following her death at the age of 75. Tyler was famed for her power ballads, most notably Total Eclipse of the Heart. Her family says Tyler passed away unexpectedly in a Portugal hospital. She'd been in an induced coma since May after intestinal surgery. She collaborated with Meatloaf's producer Jim Steinman on Holding Out for a Hero for the soundtrack of the 1984 movie Footloose. Tyler once said she couldn't believe she got to work with him.
9: Didn't think for one minute he'd say yes, but we did ask him, and at first he did say no because he was busy doing the screenplay. Then he rang back to say that if it was still available to produce, that he'd changed his mind, that he thought it was such a crazy idea that it appealed to him.
3: To sport, and France is the first team into the semi-finals at the Men's Soccer World Cup after seeing off Morocco 2-0 in their quarter-final. Amanda Schlala is in Boston.
10: It's another routine victory, really. Morocco tried their best to keep up with the French, but Les Bleus have just been on another level to everyone else. Other teams, the big favourites like Argentina, like England, like Spain, they've all had stumbles along the way, but not the French. They keep marching on. They keep doing it in style. Kylian Mbappe keep scoring goals. Ousmane Dembele had the other one today as well. Mbappe actually missed a penalty in the first half. They got it together in the second half. They started to click a little bit more, and it was a much better effort from the French in the second half to ensure that their tournament remains alive.
3: To the weather now, there's a road weather alert for Melbourne's eastern and southeastern suburbs and the Dandenong Ranges due to fog. For the state, isolated showers developing in the north and west, otherwise a dry and partly cloudy day. For Melbourne, mostly sunny with some patchy fog, a top today of 15 degrees. It's currently 5 degrees. ABC News.
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15: Good morning, it's Brad from Transport Victoria. Outbound delays along the Westgate Freeway at the moment, heading past the Balti Bridge with a collision just after the Balti. The right lane's currently closed by police and Transurban Inter Response Crew, and delays in both directions past the flashing red and blues. Still some easing conditions inbound of the Westgate Freeway after an earlier collision on top of the Westgate Bridge, but all lanes are open. Had a couple of earlier breakdowns on the MOD Ring Road, still causing greens for bound delays. All lanes are open, but a stop-start run from Airport Drive up past the Tullamarine Freeway towards Pascavel Road. Clear run, though, old turnabout. Just a couple of brakes on past Boundary Road up towards the Westgate Freeway with some ongoing works. If you're travelling through South Geelong, a truck has lost its trailer at the intersection of Wood Street and Barwon Terrace. The police are directing traffic through the intersection. Otherwise, a clear run out of Geelong Ring Road fine onto the Princes Freeway. It's looking fairly clear. Just a couple of brakes on around Laverton heading up towards that entry ramp at Corroy Creek Road. If you're on the trains this morning, works continue and affect the Cranbourne, Pakenham, Sunbury, Werribee and Williamstown train lines, with buses replacing trains. That's the latest traffic and transport. It's 9:06.
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13: Mornings with Mary Guerin, filling in for Raf Epstein.
1: I am indeed. I am a human. We are talking about AI this morning. I want to hear from you. 1300 222 774. When it comes to music, and particularly maybe dance music, does it matter to you if it's an AI song? And do you want that disclosed to you if it is? Maybe you don't mind it so much, but you just want that transparency, that accountability. I'd love to hear from you as to what the guardrails should be as we are on this AI journey, as they say. 1300 222 774. Tell me what you think about that. Also this morning, we have been talking about what Telstra knew or didn't know or should have known about the particular timekeeping glitch. We heard from Cam Wilson, who's written a piece this morning for ABC News Online, talking about all the experts who said that Telstra was warned, not a matter of just hours or days before, months beforehand. Tell me what you think of that. 1300 222 774 on ABC Mornings. Roger, you've called in from Richmond. What do you think? You want to talk about Telstra?
16: Oh, yeah, but just a quickie on the AI. You'd be dishonest not to disclose it. That's just plain dishonesty not to tell people. Okay. That was made by AI. And of course, with the visuals, you can have the like a watermark.
1: So that's right. If it's
16: I know it's a quaint thing. You know, honesty is a sort of fairly quaint concept these days, but I think it's important. Yeah,
1: Roger. I'm sure plenty of people wouldn't think it's quaint. They'd think it's pretty basic.
16: Yeah.
1: And how do you take that to Telstra?
16: Well, just not fit for purpose. You know, the private sector runs on one thing, making money. The public sector runs on the other thing for everyone's benefit. The public, the taxpaying public. So, and I'm pretty sure the people who voted for John Howard all those years ago, he's the guy who privatised Telstra. I'm sure they're now in the minority, and I think we should claw back Telstra, make it a public.
1: Nationalise it again.
16: I'm sorry.
1: Nationalise it again.
16: Yeah, nationalise. That's the word. Yeah.
1: Yeah. Yeah. Roger. I think that there'll be a fair bit of a argument against that, but the thing that will make you trust them again.
16: Oh, definitely. Well, why am I down here at the ABC? Because it's a public entity. It's well policed. The

0: extensive. You go to the commercial sector, you know, you can do anything you like almost. And there's a couple of people in, you know, the press council, there's like 7 or 8 of them up there. And, you know, yeah, I've been there, and you can't get much action. And because it's actually run, it's run by the newspapers and, people who own. Yeah. So it's just stupid. But yeah.
1: So, Roger, for you, it's all about being in public hands as being that key to trustworthiness. Thank you for your call. Do you agree with Roger? I'd love to hear from you as well. 1300 222 774. Look, yes, we have been a bit provocative, but also genuinely we were curious. How easy is it to produce music through AI? This is all in the pursuit of aerating this issue, thinking what is the thing that produces the ick value? Is it not knowing that it's AI, or is it the music itself? So we did give ourselves a little task that the bots a task. It took them about 20 seconds. Our producer here prompted them with just two things: dance music and make it a song about ABC Melbourne mornings. Just out of curiosity, wanted to hear what sort of lyrics it might come up with. Have a listen. Tell me what you think.

0: Turn It Up, Melbourne. What do you think about that? Every caller brings another view and the city finds its feet. That is our very unofficial ABC Melbourne Mornings sting this morning in Raf's absence. What would he be thinking? Vanessa in Brunswick, what are you thinking? Hi, Vanessa.
1: Hi, Mary. Thanks for having me. Yeah, I've been listening with much interest this morning. I'm a composer. And I've been dedicating my life to this craft for a very long time. So there's a real human cost to this AI development for our industry. I, with interest, logged onto the Atlantic search engine for what AI has ripped off, and my entire jazz orchestra catalogue of 14 pieces, which took years to write and tens of thousands of dollars to record, recorded with some of Australia's finest musicians, has all been ripped by AI. So my music, as well as hundreds of thousands, or I don't know, millions of musicians, it's theft. So, you know, I really can't sit here and be on board with this. I mean, to me, it's like, you know, we'll take this as other art forms, you know. Are we wanting to go to museums in the future and go look at a piece of clip art on the wall, or do we want to go see the Van Gogh? You know, like, I just think, you know, this is could really spiral out of control. And yes, things can sound semi-convincing, but I just think it's all going to feed itself into a horrible, you know, state of reproduction. So, but for me, I mean, and for so many musicians, and this is why APRA is taking a stand at the moment and getting a lot of signatures to back them on this. This is our livelihoods, and this is our generation's stories. You know, this is storytelling behind all this, you know, and this is a real threat to our cultural existence and identity as Australians.
0: Vanessa, I mean, obviously you've made such a compelling personal case there. What, you talk about the APRA movement. Have you been talking with your fellow artists about what can be done? What are you thinking at the moment?
1: It's feeling kind of hopeless at the moment, actually. I mean, it's good to see APRA taking a stand. It's very early days with that. I mean, it only just came out, I think, last week. So I'm watching with an eagle eye to see what comes of those discussions with the government, because we need better protection. But I fear if it's already been ripped, what can I do about it?
0: Yeah. Vanessa.
1: And then it's really... Yeah, sorry, keep going.
0: Oh, I was just going to put to you something that I've seen on text, a couple of texts actually, suggesting, look, it's dance music and already those barriers between synthetic materials and instruments in dance music have blurred the lines. You're obviously a jazz composer. To you, does that make any difference?
1: Well, I also work in dance music as well. So
0: okay.
1: There's still
0: it's still
1: composers.
0: Your babies.

0: composers writing those original tracks. And yes, they get mixed around and produced. But then on top of that, you have orchestrators writing orchestral arrangements on top of those sorts of things. So there's a lot of livelihoods there that can be, that are under threat with all this. So it's not just limited to jazz. Or I also work in classical. This is all sorts of fields here at threat. And it's not just music now. It's going to be all the art forms. It's going to be journalism. It's a real worry. And I think we should all take a stand and support each other.
1: Vanessa, thank you so much for joining the conversation. Really valuable to get your insight on it. Caroline in Frankston, you write songs as well and you use AI, is that right?
2: I do, yeah. I write lyrics and I write lyrics and then I produce the music, but I use AI to help me produce the music because without the support of AI, nobody would hear my lyrics. So
1: when you heard there, Vanessa, what did you think of that? How do you take that plea from the heart, you'd have to say?
2: Oh, sorry, I didn't hear what she said.
1: Vanessa is a composer who's saying that her jazz work, which took so many hundreds of hours or more to produce, The Heart and Soul, has all been ripped off by these large language models. What do you think about that as well?
2: Well, I think it's twofold. One is that the avenue that I go down is the product purchases the voices of people that don't get the opportunity to actually sing. So they actually use, they pay real people, real musicians for using their work, and also would love a musician to actually play my songs. But, it costs you money to hire the musicians when you're not a musician yourself. So it provides a real avenue for people that have things to say, but can't get them out there without the support of new technology.
1: So, Caroline, would you pay for that? Would you be willing to pay for the intellectual property that, in effect, you're using?
2: Oh, you do. Yeah,
1: you do?
2: I pay for it. I already pay for it.
1: Do you think that the artists, though, I'm not sure that the artists are getting that as opposed to the software providers?
2: There are products where if you're a singer, for example, and they will pay you for your every time somebody uses your voice. So it provides a new income for people that don't necessarily get airtime.
1: Right. And that's the software you use, Caroline?
2: Yes. Yep. Yes.
1: Caroline, thank you. I didn't know that. That's something else to consider. Tell me what you think. You've heard from two people in the music industry, or at least producing music, trying to get what they are feeling and what they've worked on in their lives out to you. 1300 222 774, is it something that will just be potentially a tool if we can even get those guardrails around it? But potentially, if we can, does that mean that it's okay? 1300 222 774 is the number to call. I'd love to keep that conversation going. But coming up next, we've had concerning news this morning of an issue affecting MRI scans at Maroondah Hospital. That's been reported this morning. We'll get into that next.
3: Mary Guerin
4: on 774 ABC Melbourne.
1: So we've got some reporting in the Herald Sun that staff at Maroondah Hospital in Ringwood East have said that there are substandard MRI facilities. And the hospital has confirmed to us that there are issues with, quote, a small number of scans. Joining me now is Nick McGowan, the Shadow Environment Minister and Liberal MP for the North Eastern Metropolitan Region. Thank you for joining us, Nick.
5: Thanks for having us, Mary.
1: As I said there, the hospital has confirmed to us that the issues are with a small number of scans. What do you understand about the problem that is there?
5: Look, I'm pretty disappointed with Eastern Health and their response so far. I contacted them some days ago, as you'd appreciate. This information has come about because insiders from within the Department of Health have actually rung the alarm bell. Since at least January 2026, so this year, we know that the shield that protects the MRI machine and makes sure that the quality of the images is as high as it should be has failed 69 of the 72 tests it was set by the manufacturer, and that is still the case. So in other words, Eastern Health have known for 6 months that the cage and the results are a poorer image quality than they should be, and they've still done nothing about it. So,
1: you're saying they've failed 69 of 70.

0: 52 tests.
1: Correct.
0: Where are you getting those figures from?
1: That's information provided by insiders in the Department of Health itself.
0: Right. And are you going from reporting there, or is it something that you've been digging into?
1: No, well, I'm based in Ringwood, so I'm a local member of parliament. And as you'd appreciate, when I'm approached by public servants who are concerned because they tell me there's some 900 breast MRIs in particular, and the reason the breast MRIs are so subject to some sort of discrepancy is because they're closer to the door, can you believe? So the staff there have had to put aluminium foil and cardboard boxes to try and improve the image quality for these breast exams. So some 900 breast MRIs have been undertaken since January 2025. And what I'm told is that those patients, and this is what I'm told, so I'm not the expert, but I'm told they should request to review all their scans for missed pathology. So it's scandalous. And on behalf of local people, I'm absolutely furious that we can't find the $200,000 for the Faraday cage and the $2 million for a brand new MRI machine, which this government has known has been failing since 2025, January last year.
0: Tell us if you're affected by this or you have thoughts. 1300 222 774. We're talking to Nick McGowan, who's the Shadow Environment Minister and also Liberal MP for the North East and Metropolitan Region. And we're talking about that issue affecting the MRIs at Maroondah Hospital. Nick McGowan, as I say, Eastern Health has declined to speak to us, but did send a statement saying that the shielding issue has been identified, only a small number of scans are impacted, and that crucially, that's my words, patient safety has not been compromised. Do you not believe them, Nick McGowan?
1: No, I absolutely do not. What I believe is the insiders that have provided the information to me, these are experts. I would challenge Eastern Health to release the investigation into its own machine, which showed in January this year it's failing. I would challenge Eastern Health to release the expert opinion of radiologists, because they will absolutely be ringing the alarm bells. So, you know, it's very disappointing that Eastern Health are taking this approach. And it's not just the people in the East in my area, so Ringwood and Blackburn, Mitcham, Nunawading. People are routinely sent, these patients are routinely sent from Peter MacCallum Cancer Hospital and St Vincent's Hospital to the MRI machine at Maroondah, because it's what they call a licensed machine, that is, it can be bulk billed. So this will actually impact Victorians right across the state.
0: What will be the next steps for you, Nick McGowan?
1: Look, I've already written to the Health Minister this morning, pleading with her to immediately instruct Eastern Health to replace the MRI machine. It is absolutely intolerable that in 2026, my local constituents, women, girls, men as well, have an MRI machine, which is, you can't even buy this MRI machine on the catalogue anymore. It is actually that far outdated, in addition to all the problems they're having with a Faraday cage. So we know it's end of life. We know the image quality is poorer than it should be. Why are we putting up with it in 2026? As a local member of parliament, I can't stand by and just let nothing happen.
0: Nick McGowan, thank you so much for joining us this morning.
1: Thank you.
0: That's Nick McGowan, the Shadow Environment Minister, Liberal MP for the Northern Eastern Metropolitan Region. 1300 222 774. If you have any thoughts on that issue affecting Maroondah Hospital, and as we say, we did ask Eastern Health for an interview, and they declined, but they did send a statement saying that, look, while the RF shielding issue, which we're talking about here with the MRI, has been identified, only a small number of scans are impacted, that the images are rigorously reviewed to ensure diagnostic accuracy, and again, that the hospital says patient safety has not been compromised. It's 23 minutes past nine, and coming up this hour, we're going to be getting the latest from the federal court case that's involving the pianist who was suing Melbourne Symphony Orchestra that you will have read about in the news. That's all coming to a head after a very, very messy and long-running dispute there in the federal court. So we'll get the latest on that. And we're also going to get a roundup of what happened in the World Cup this morning. France takes on Morocco, and of course that was a much anticipated match. We're going to speak to Amanda Shalala, who's on the spot in Boston. But also, Bob, you've called from Carron Downs. You wanted to say something about AI?
2: I did.
0: Yeah?
2: Yes, I thought when I heard what the one that you generated. I thought that would be

0: Yeah, that was Australia's next entry in the Eurovision Song Contest.
1: Oh dear,
0: But
1: does
0: it's
1: that
0: not
1: say
0: much
1: something
0: new
1: about
0: for Abigail.
1: us or Eurovision?
0: Huh?
1: Does that say something about us or Eurovision?
0: I think Eurovision. Yes.
1: Would you listen to, it sounds to me like you'd be able
0: No,
1: to identify
0: not
1: an
0: to
1: AI
0: my taste.
1: job.
0: Not to my taste.
1: Not to your taste. Bob, thank you so much. 1300 222 774. Give me a call. Tell me what you think about this conversation and what needs to be done. If this is indeed happening, many people are not worrying about bopping along to the robot's bop. Coming up to 26 minutes past nine, we're going to be speaking about France and Morocco. What happened there?
2: Don't do it. Don't do it.
3: Hi, I'm Andy Lee.
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1: So cover your ears if you don't want to hear this. Are we saying that anymore? Surely if it's in daytime hours, you will have seen that France has beaten Morocco 2-0 in Boston. So that sends France to the World Cup semi-finals where they'll face either Spain or Belgium. And if you know anything about France or soccer or anything really, you will have heard of Mbappe. He is, of course, the French. He must be iconic status now, Kylian Mbappe. He missed a penalty goal, but he did then make up for it for the first goal of the match. Here it is, as called by SBS Sport.
8: Mbappe! Simply irrepressible!
1: Simply Irrepressible has got to be a new song. Also Simply Irrepressible always is Amanda Shalala, who is our ABC reporter on the spot in Boston. Thanks so much for joining us, Amanda.
9: Hi, Mary. Very happy to chat about this game.
1: Yeah, tell us about it.
9: So, look, Mary, the first half, I've got to be honest, it was not the most inspiring 45 minutes of football. There'd been a lot of hype around this one. It was a rematch of the 2022 semi-final. We know about the history of these two countries as well. It's been a very tense history at times. But it just didn't live up to it. It was a little bit low quality. France was really well on top. They had 13 shots to one in that first half, but nothing of real quality. And you just thought something has got to give in the second half. There are too many superstars in this French team to let it sit like that. And while the Moroccans did a lot of defending, they were holding on as best as they could. Eventually, you cannot stop, as it said, the simply irrepressible Kylian Mbappe. He is unbelievable. He didn't have the best opening 45. He missed that penalty, but then he said, right, my country needs me now. This is go time. We want to go to the semi-final. We want to win the whole thing. It was a beautiful strike from him. It just curled around the defender, bent around the goalkeeper into the back of the net. A really, really good strike. It was not going to be able to be stopped by anybody. And then Ousmane Dembele, not too long after, he made it 2-0, and that was it. That was enough for the win. Mbappe did go off late. He looked to be okay. He went down, had some physio attention, but then he was up and smiling and waving, so I don't think there's any injury concerns for him. He now has 8 goals this tournament, equal golden boot leader with Lionel Messi. He's got 20 World Cup goals overall, which is one behind Messi. A reminder that Messi is 39, almost certainly, in his final World Cup. Mbappe is 27 and has many years ahead of him. So what a pleasure it is to see this French team in full flight.
1: Oh, I bet you've got the best gig, Amanda. So, I mean, some of these top teams are having, you know, their glitches, as you would expect, apart from anything else, such a long World Cup. Just because France has this quiet half, what are you thinking about its prospects still? Does that make anyone think anything different about its prospects going into the semis?
9: I think these past two games have actually just shown really what they're made of, the French, because they hadn't really been tested up until that point. So the last round, they had to play Paraguay. It was a scrappy game. It was a dirty game as well from the Paraguay team. And Mbappe had this great quote. He said, everyone thinks, you know, we play in tuxedos, but we can get down and get dirty. And that's what they did against Paraguay. And they had to do a little bit of that today as well. So as much as we will wax lyrical about these attackers in the French team, like Mbappe, Dembele, Barcola, Olise, just so many different superstars that can do the most extraordinary things on a football pitch and the way that they score goals, the fact that they can grind it out when they need to as well, that's the mark of a true

0: champion team. That's what you need to do. When it turns into a bit of a scrap, they need to be able to get through that. And so I'm more impressed now having seen that from this French team. Every other team has had a scare of the major contenders like Spain, England, Argentina. The French haven't had that. Maybe that's a bad thing, but I think for them it's a good thing because they are just showing how head and shoulders above the rest they are.
1: I'll just put you on the spot before I leave you, Amanda. As I said, they're going to face either Spain or Belgium. Can either of them beat France?
0: They could. I would probably give Spain more of a chance just because they've been more consistent. Not only at this tournament, but at this level for a long time. Belgium have been really up and down throughout this tournament. They played really, really well against the US. That was easily their best game so far. And when they play like that, you think, where has this been all along? They could take on anyone. But just the inconsistency makes me feel like I don't know what you're going to get with Belgium, whereas Spain, most of the time, you know what you're getting. You know the quality that they have there. And they're a team that really could test a side like France. But who knows? This World Cup has thrown up some really exciting matches, some unexpected matches. So I make all my bold predictions and then I hope nobody listens back because who knows in the
1: Yeah, no one's recording this, Amanda. Maybe President Trump will intervene and Belgium will get its mojo back again. Thank you for joining us and have fun there in Boston.
0: Thanks, Mary.
1: That's Amanda Shalala on the spot in Boston for the France-Morocco match that finished just a little while ago. Now, coming up next, we're going to be speaking about even more sport, what's been happening this week, including my beloved state of origin. Tell me if I'm wrong for celebrating that New South Wales win. Surely not. Mary McDonald, though, has the latest from the ABC Newsroom. It's time for her now. Hi, Mary.
2: Thanks, Mary. The owner of a Melbourne coffee shop targeted in a drive-by shooting overnight says he does not know why his cafe was attacked. Police arrested two men who allegedly fired shots into Andy's Place on Mount Alexander Road in Essendon North. Police say officers on patrol saw multiple shots being fired into the cafe in the early hours of the morning. Liberal frontbencher Jane Hume says One Nation's policies will drive Australia's economy into the ground. Opposition leader Angus Taylor criticised One Nation during a speech in Sydney yesterday, saying the party would send Australia broke if it gained power. One Nation leader Pauline Hanson has responded on social media, calling Mr Taylor's comments disappointing and urging the Liberals to work together to eliminate Labor. India's Prime Minister Narendra Modi is continuing his third visit to Australia in just over a decade today, a sharp contrast to the nearly 30 years when no Prime Minister visited at all. Both nations are looking to strengthen ties with supply chain security, critical minerals, energy and defence high on the agenda. Mr Modi is spending another day in Melbourne before heading to New Zealand. And as you just heard, France has beaten Morocco 2-0 in the first quarter final at the Men's Soccer World Cup in Boston. Melbourne's weather, a mostly sunny day with a top of 15. It's currently 5 degrees. I'll be back with more news at 10.
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4: Traffic. Good morning, it's Brad from Transport Victoria. Looks like there's been a collision Melbourne bound on the Princes Freeway through Laverton, not too far before the exit ramp onto Corro Creek Road, blocking the right lane at the moment. Emergency services in attendance. Can just see in the distance on our CCTV. Delays pushing back towards High Street fairly quickly, adding an extra 5 or 6 minutes city bound on the freeway through that stretch. Picks up looking a lot better around the city end of the Westgate Freeway after an earlier outbound collision near the Balti. That right lane has been reopened. No troubles now for the Monash Freeway after a couple of earlier breakdowns. Much the same for the M80 Ring Road. Greens for bound traffic running a delay-free run now past the Tullamarine Freeway and Pascavale Road after two separate breakdowns just before Sydney Road. Well and truly clear now. If you're getting onto public transport, still plenty of works happening and affecting the Cranbourne, Pakenham, Sunbury and Werribee and Williamstown train lines, with buses replacing trains on the Sunbury line. That's between Flagstaff and Sunshine. On the Williamstown and Werribee lines, that's between North Melbourne, Laverton and Williamstown. Check out the Transport Victoria website to help plan your trip. That's the latest traffic and transport. It's 27 to 10.
5: Join Serene Damaki and proud Gamilaroi woman Carla Ranby as we celebrate 50 years of Deadly this NAIDOC week with Dan Sultan's electric performance from 2014. 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Mornings with Mary Guerin.
1: And it is 25 minutes to 10. We'll be talking AI still. We'll also be talking about the federal court case. The verdict is coming up this morning where pianist Jason Gillam has sued the Melbourne Symphony Orchestra. You will have heard about that case. He was suing for workplace discrimination over a statement about Gaza that he made. And we're keeping an eye on that as it is delivered, and we will bring you information as it breaks this morning. Tom Anderson can tell you what weather is breaking. He's senior forecaster at the Bureau of Meteorology. Hi, Tom. I can see glimpses of blue sky from where I'm sitting. Is that what we're experiencing today?
6: Good morning, Mary. Yeah, I can see the same, and I would happily say I expect that to be the case for much of the day today as well. Expecting pretty similar conditions to what we had yesterday. Now, what the remnants of fog we had is clearing. It should be pretty settled and sunny day ahead again today. Unfortunately, our luck will start changing from tomorrow, though. We do have a cold front coming through tomorrow, expecting that to sort of feel the impacts overnight and into early Saturday mornings, when we'll see the wind start to pick up, and then we will get some showery activity for the city coming from about Saturday afternoon.
1: So how cold does that cold front come?
6: So the initial cold front itself won't really change temperature too much. It's more just going to be showery and cloudy. So we're looking at top of 15 today, but also looking at top of 15 tomorrow and into the weekend as well, only down to 14 on Sunday. So it'll be, if anything, slightly warmer conditions, because at least out of the sun, we'll have some northerly winds that will keep the temperatures up a little bit, and we'll have some cloud cover overnight as well. So we won't see it get as cold overnight as it has recently. We had, again, this morning at Essendon Airport, our gauge there picked up the coldest morning of the year so far, as well as at St Kilda this morning as well.
1: Yeah.
6: So, yeah, we won't be getting down to... Yes. Yeah, we won't be getting down to that 0.5 degrees that we had at Moorabbin this morning over the next few days, but the maximum temperatures will still be mid-teens.
1: Tom, thank you.
6: No worries, thank you.
1: Tom Anderson, senior forecaster at the Bureau of Meteorology. We've been talking about AI this morning. Does it matter if what you're bopping along to, what you're vibing with, as my daughter would say, is AI? Gary in Panton Hill, what do you think?
7: Well, I think we can really take it a bit further. We could train a chatbot on past morning shows of Raph Epstein or Mary Kieran, and have a chatbot called Mary Epstein talking to us. The producers and researchers can provide all the material to be transferred to speech. And the ultimate aim is that train the chatbots on the ABC Listen app on all the shows, and ultimately the whole ABC staff can be sent home and just have a chatbot talking to people. And what a wonderful world we live in, isn't it?
1: Gary, you've gone for the jugular, and I love it. So don't worry. I'm sure that this is in the nightmares of everyone who speaks on that. I know you're being facetious in what you're saying, but would you care if some of the voices that you hear? I hear that there are some parts of radio in Australia as we speak with AI voices. Does that matter to you?
7: Yeah, it matters to me a lot. I'm a musician and a songwriter, and so back to your question. But if this is the way the world goes, facetious? No, I was looking into the future. I wasn't being facetious.
1: Being facetious. No, just being accurate.
7: Yeah.
1: Gary, thank you.
7: What is the future of humans we all need to think about? Because we don't seem to have much.
1: Indeed. Gary, thank you. I think if there's one consensus coming up, it's, look, the train might be coming down the track, but surely we can put it on different rails. Guy in Ballarat is saying, could AI sell out Rod Laver Arena? Pretty good point. And Chris from Lovely Bank says, look, good morning. Regarding AI music, 80s is the best. Bugger the rest, he says. So, yeah, can AI... Maybe AI is already trained on the 80s. Let me know what you think. 1300 222 774 is the number to call. But coming up next, all things sport with Lexi and Becky.
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9: The Vixens by one.
10: Could be a new A-League men's record.
11: That's a big hit. The crowd does not like that.
1: You can tell I'm not AI because I really stuffed that one up with a sting. Lexi Pichet is with us, ABC Sport reporter, and Nathan Burke, of course, part of the ABC Sports team and legend in his own right. Hello, how are you going? Both of you.
9: Morning.
12: Good morning.
9: What a morning it is.
12: And you can tell this is not AI because they wouldn't have somebody talking about the future of humans straight into my opinions.
9: There's just some
12: Very
9: things we shouldn't put too much thought
12: topics.
9: Into.
1: This is why sport is the best topic to talk about, right?
12: Absolutely.
1: Because it is, it relates to all of us. It is something that can never be
9: AI.
1: AI. Can never be AI. Can never
9: Would
1: be.
9: Did you watch Team of Robots?
12: I watch Robot Wars occasionally. That's exciting television.
1: I mean, it is always fun to watch robots fall over. So there's that.
9: Well, I just don't know if I... Well, they might be better in press conferences than some people during
1: Do you think
9: the
1: we've
9: week.
1: Already seen AI in press conferences?
9: Maybe a little bit.
1: I will want to get to a very good press conference post-State of Origin coming up soon. Laurie Daly taking on all comers with, a victory lap around that press conference. But let's start off with Wimbledon. What's happening there?
12: I'm going to hand over to you, Lexi, because I'll be totally honest.
9: You haven't watched much of it?
12: Once the Australians are out, I don't really care.
9: Okay. And also the timing for us is a bit harsh. But so the women's final is now set. It's Karolina Muchova and Linda Noskova. Linda's the one that I think is quite interesting. 21 years old, the youngest woman to reach a maiden semi-final since Petra Kvitova in 2010. This is a brand new ranking for all of these women. So the last standing four of the women's draw, none had won at Wimbledon, the Wimbledon trophy before. Trophy shield. Yes. So
12: Plate.
9: Coco Gauff was knocked out last night. She had my money. I was a Coco Gauff fan. So I think that makes for, it's kind of exciting time in tennis.
12: Can I ask which one grunts the least?
9: It depends which side of the court you're sitting on, I suppose.
12: Yeah.
1: Are you still put off by that?
12: Yeah. I am.
9: Oh, really?
12: It's completely unnecessary.
1: I wouldn't say it's grown on me. I've gotten used to it. I used to be absolutely in that court, so to speak.
12: If Roger Federer doesn't have to do it, well, then no one else has to do it.
1: I'm not sure Roger Federer is a benchmark for anything.
12: No, I look at... So Novak Djokovic played a 5.5-hour match. Now, that interests me in tennis. That's at his age, to win a 5-hour anything is absolutely amazing. So that'll grab my attention, but...
9: Well,
12: two people from countries that I can't even pronounce.
9: Look no further, Berkey. He plays tomorrow night against Jannik Sinner.
12: Okay, that might be interesting.
9: That's going to be a great match. That'll be for a spot in the final, and it's Arthur Fairey and Alexander Zverev in the other final. I like Zverev for that one only because he's finally done it and he won his Roland Garros title. God, it took him a while to get his crown, didn't it?
1: Yeah.
9: He's always the bridesmaid, never the bride. So I think it'll end up being a Sinner and a Zverev final.
1: Okay. All right. And
12: I'm going for the old fella. Going for the old fella.
9: I don't know what he's doing, but God, he's good.
12: He is good. He's got to lay claim to best ever.
9: Well, his previous match against Felix Auger-Aliassime was 5 hours and 15 minutes, the longest ever he has played at Wimbledon.
12: Incredible.
9: At this point in his career.
12: Was he 52?
9: Oh, something like that.
1: In tennis terms. Yeah, that's right. I think there is something genuinely attractive about people who have done their time, who are thereabouts, and then get the kudos. This is my very awkward and obvious segue to State of Origin, which I love because I come from New South Wales. So please tell me if you hate it, 1300 222 774. But I believe this is a story that can reach beyond, you know, rugby league lovers territory, in part because of the coach, Laurie Daly, who I grew up loving. He's an icon of the Raiders back in the day, has become a coach. His status as a player and a person is such that everyone respects him, but he just didn't have the runs on the board for the State of Origin. So to set it up here in the MCG, New South Wales fell over, really didn't turn up, took it to a decider in the Lions' Den, almost literally in Brisbane. Laurie Daly, in the meantime, was savaged by the Sydney media. And I was talking about press conferences. He decided, after coming up with this incredible win midweek, to strike back at his media critics. Let's have a listen.
13: Some of the stuff that's been written and said, gee, come on. Hopefully those blokes might have a decent look at themselves. And in particular, when people have a crack, when they don't even come to a training session, they won't front up to press conferences. Show some balls. Well, where are they now?
1: I just wanted to play that to you, Berkey. You're a coach. You've been, you know, you're a player. That's just got to be so satisfying.
12: There's coaches all around the country going, here, I wish I could say something very, very similar. The only problem is that those journos will always have the last laugh. They'll be there longer than Laurie. Laurie will have a down. He could lose the next series and they'll be out there again. So whilst it feels good for a period of time, and I'm glad he says it because it livens things up, you won't have the last laugh, unfortunately.
1: Really, you don't think after players or teams or coaches make that big comeback that prove that they really could perform under the crucible once, that they don't therefore have anything left to prove?
12: If Queensland bounce back and win 2-0 next year, it's all gone and forgotten. That sport, unfortunately.
9: And that'll get played again.
12: You are only as good as your last performance.
1: Even with players, because they say the same about Nathan Cleary, who he had his doubters, and he is a living legend of the game still playing. The headlines afterwards, possibly from the Sydney Press, is like, look, he's got nothing left to prove. But you're saying that really you're only as good as your last game when to that level?
9: That, good game.
12: In terms of journos, quite often, he'll go down as a legend, and Laurie will always be a legend. There won't be individual games will do that. But when you are a coach, every game that you coach, you are closer to being sacked. And he'll be sacked from that role at some stage.
1: I think he's actually going to walk away. He's hinted pretty much that he's going to.
12: And that's the only way that you can prevent that from happening is go out on your own terms. And if he wants to go out on top and have this as his last hurrah, well, then good on him. He's deserved that. He's earned that. But if he hangs on, every single game you coach is closer to being sacked.
1: Grim, but the truth. That's what you get with Nathan Burke and Lexi Pesci. We're talking about sport. 1300 222 774 is the number if you want to lean in. This on text, State of Origin, most overrated sporting event in the world. So I'll move on. Let's talk about...
9: Wrong. Absolutely not. Greatest rivalry in Australian sport.
1: Thank you, Lexi. You know, I've always loved you.
9: Oh, thanks, Mary.
1: But, okay, let's get on to the AFL. That's what people are all listening to. Last night's match was unprecedented, well, at least for a decade and a bit in one respect.
9: It was remarkable. Last time we sat here and there was a game on a Thursday night, I think I said, oh, sorry, it was a good one. And I went to bed in the last 6 minutes. Not last night. Could not take my eyes off the game. But it's a scary thought. If that was at the MCG here in Melbourne, would that wasn't going to be because it's Sydney. And if it was a grand final and that was here, would the same thing happen?
1: So we're talking about Dockers and the Swans.
12: Yes.
9: Sorry, yes. No, Dockers and the Swans.
1: Yes, that's right. And Sydney, Sydney came back. We've got a little bit of the audio, actually, of ABC Sport calling the final goal for Sydney after the siren.
14: It's going to be a free kick to the Swans after the siren. Lloyd from outside the boundary, the drop punt. I tell you what, I reckon he's kicked it.
12: Wow.
14: A cracking goal. Restart the music, the band can play again. The Dockers defeat the Swans.
1: So that's what Lexi would have missed. The Dockers, of course, won 111-73 after a shocking first half.
12: Shocking first half. And, Mary, you don't know how lucky you are that our regular Poppy Penny is not here this morning. Freo supporter, she would be insufferable this morning. But Fremantle, 11 behinds straight in the first half. Did not kick a goal in the first half. And then came out and kicked 100 points in the second half. 100 points to 51. That is against the team that is probably their closest rival up there with Brisbane. That's formidable. I'm reluctant to give Fremantle credit, but they're earning it every single week. They're legitimate at the moment.
9: Do you think against a side like Brisbane, they would have been able to chase that though?
12: Well, potentially. Sydney are supposed to be a really good side.
9: So were Fremantle, but that first half wouldn't have said so.
12: But they kicked 11 behind, so they had 11 shots. They had 25 inside 50s or something like that. So they were getting it down there. They were just inaccurate.
9: Yeah. I was having a conversation with someone about this morning. I don't think the game would have played out the way it did if not for the fact that it was Optus Stadium.
1: Right.
9: I think if that game was in Sydney, it would have been a completely different story. The script would have been gone the way of Sydney.
12: Potentially, but I think Sydney have won their last 7 appearances at that stadium.
9: I just think the Wharfie time. I think what they're doing, it genuinely has a feel about it. Have you been at Optus Stadium when it's when they've pulled that trigger. It vibrates, it erupts, and I think that does make such a difference. And we talk about home ground advantages all the time. I think that definitely would have helped last night.
1: Is pulling the trigger becoming more strategic? Are they doing it more? Are they...
9: So I believe there's only a few people who can pull that trigger. I think they're doing it... I wouldn't say more, because I think the games... I remember when they played Hawks there, that was the big one.

0: when they, I'm not sure if it's more. I would just say it's something they have ready to go.
1: It's got to be one of the best sort of sporting inventions, hasn't it?
0: Yeah, they've done well with it.
1: Grassroots with it.
0: Definitely. But it was a game that I think when Justin Longmuir spoke after, he sort of, I listened to it this morning, and he said something along the lines of, I didn't look at who was kicking the goals or where they were coming from, but whatever he said at halftime, which he wouldn't tell, it worked. Because you'd be worried sitting in that. You're right, the opportunity was coming, but if you can't kick the goals, what's the opportunity? Yep.
2: Sydney kicked 4 goals, 9 in that first half. So potentially they could have put that game beyond doubt. But when you look at it, it was 13 scoring shots to 11. So general play, they were doing the right thing, just not putting it on the scoreboard. But in that second half, boy, they look good.
0: Just one for you. The conversation came up again about Mason Cox or Sean Darcy. Who are you picking?
2: Mason Cox took 6 marks last night. He hasn't taken 6 marks in the last 5 weeks. I would love to be a tall player because you can do nothing for 5 weeks and you can have an average game and all of a sudden he's going, oh, he has to play. He's pivotal to that team. If you are a medium or small size player and you do nothing for 5 weeks, you're running around in the waffle. You're running around in the VFL. So I don't care what Mason Cox or Sean Darcy do because they're irrelevant to that team. Luke Jackson is the only tall player that matters
0: for
2: Fremantle. Because, yeah, you come in and you take 5 marks and you kick a goal. Whoop-de-doo.
0: All right, but you have to pick one. Who are you having in your
2: neither.
0: Team? You're having neither.
2: So
0: you're having Luke Jackson as the sole ruck.
2: Yep.
0: And then not having him forward.
2: Who's the second ruck for Melbourne? Apart from
0: the other Max, two Maxes there. Now,
2: yeah,
0: don't know.
2: Like really runs around, and he runs around, gets four
0: just
2: positions
0: Max
2: to go.
0: A bit old.
2: They're a liability come finals.
0: Hello, Justin Longmuir. Nathan Burke would like you to drop both of them.
2: Yep,
0: case
1: exactly.
0: Closed.
1: Now, tell me what are you looking forward to this weekend, Becky?
2: Look, I'm not looking forward to Sunday. You know,
0: Super
2: Sunday. This is silly Sunday. Mm-hmm. We've got 4 versus 18, 6 versus 17, and 8 versus 16. So plan something to do on Sunday besides watching the footy, unless you're barrack for Brisbane, Melbourne or Western Bulldogs, because you will win. The other games, they're not great games, but in terms of ladder positioning, there's some really interesting one. You've got Collingwood North, 9 versus 11, St Kilda, 12-15, 13-17 GWS. So I'm looking at Collingwood North tonight.
1: Carlton and Collingwood tonight. Yep. Just to interrupt you, in a moment we're going to have the judgment from the federal court. That is the case where pianist Jason Gillam was suing the Melbourne Symphony Orchestra. That result is just coming through and we will bring you that next. But sorry, Lexi, what are you looking forward to?
0: I am going a game on Sunday and it's Hawthorn-Carlton, and purely because of, it's an interesting round in terms of, I would have said last night for game of the round, obviously, but mine's Hawthorn and Carlton. Can Josh Fraser go 8 wins on the trot? That's mine.
1: And what's your call?
0: Da, da, da, da, da.
2: You're not.
0: I am.
2: You are, really?
0: Something about it, yeah.
2: I think Jarman and Impey and Carl Amon back for Hawthorn, they are two really, really important players for the Hawks. Mm. They set them up off that back line, so they're back into the team. I'm going to go with the Hawks. This is the thud, the big comeback down to earth, Carlton.
0: Yeah, but look, it probably is, but I do like the storyline. I'll stick to it.
1: Yep. It is 6 minutes to 10 on ABC Melbourne Mornings. We will be back for more sport in a moment.
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1: It is ABC Melbourne. We will get back to sport in a moment, but there is that breaking news this morning that the pianist Jason Gillam has lost his unfair dismissal case against the Melbourne Symphony Orchestra. So the result is that he has lost his unfair dismissal case, and that was related to the orchestra cancelling his performances after he made a statement dedicating a performance to journalists killed in Gaza. Jason Gillam, to remind you, was suing the MSO for unlawful discrimination. And the trial was seen as a test of free speech in Australian workplaces. So this morning, Justice Graham Hill handed down his ruling. Let's have a little listen.
5: I find that the MSO would have taken the same actions if Mr. Gillam had expressed a political belief in support of Israel, or if Mr. Gillam had made statements on any other topic that had the same impact or anticipated impact on the MSO's business and reputation that Mr. Gillam's actual remarks had. These conclusions mean that Mr. Gillam's claims against the MSO must fail.
1: So just repeating that news from the federal court that Jason Gillam has lost his case for unfair dismissal against the Melbourne Symphony Orchestra. There will be more information about that. You can check the ABC News website as we speak and also in the news bulletins as well. So joining us still in the studio, Lexi Peche and Nathan Burke. We've been talking about what you are looking forward to this weekend. Quick tips for this round?
0: Let's start, Berkey, tonight.
2: Quick tips. Okay. Saints and Port, 12th versus 15th.
0: Saints.
2: Saints, Mary, you going to jump on the Saints bandwagon?
1: Yes. Yeah, I am a Saints supporter. Long-suffering, I have to say, but yes.
2: It's funny how those two words, everyone...
1: I know, it's the only adjective, isn't
2: they
1: it?
2: They come up to me and say, oh, I'm back for sale. I'm a long-suffering Saints supporter, long-suffering.
0: What do you say to that?
2: Yes, okay. Am I. You and
0: makes
2: me both.
0: Two of us. Giants and Cats.
2: Versus... Yeah, Cats, that's an interesting one. 13th versus 17th. The Cats have lost the last three out of four.
0: I went for Giants for this one, just on the back of last week's win against Fremantle. It's a nice momentum, so I've gone Giants.
2: See, the Giants, yeah, they beat Freo, but they have lost to St Kilda, Carlton and Hawthorn. So they're capable of the extraordinary. I'm going to go Giants.
0: Okay.
2: There you go. All right, you've already said Carlton, Hawthorn. What about Adelaide and Gold Coast?
0: Adelaide for mine.
2: Mary,
1: Adelaide, yep.
2: Adelaide, yes. Oh, Gold Coast have had a tough run. Brisbane, Geelong, Hawthorn and Freo, they've played. And they lost to Collingwood, which is one they should have won. But you wouldn't expect them to beat Brisbane, Geelong, Hawthorn and Freo. So I reckon their form isn't as bad as what we all think.
0: Against sides above them on the ladder. Yeah.
2: Having said that, Adelaide will win easily. Brisbane, Essendon, 4th versus 18th.
0: You don't want to do Dogs, Eagles?
2: No.
0: All right. Melbourne, Richmond? No.
2: I'm going to get to them. They're all on silly Sunday.
1: He's got a plan, clearly.
0: All right, sorry. Brisbane.
2: Yes. Essendon. Melbourne, Richmond. There you go. I'll get to them.
0: Melbourne.
1: Yep, Melbourne.
2: And Western Bulldogs and Eagles.
0: Western Bulldogs.
1: Yeah, it just seems, like it's not a tipper's paradise this weekend.
2: No. Sunday, as I said, plan something, get out with the family, enjoy the
0: What about tonight's game?
2: Tonight. Who's playing tonight?
0: Collingwood North.
2: I'm going to go with Collingwood.
1: I am.
0: Very quickly, Berkey, I've got a question for you. During the week, I think it was David King who said he wouldn't sign Alistair Clarkson at the end of this year and was just a bit apprehensive given the game plan they're going with, and he didn't have so much confidence in what Clarko was currently doing, even though they sit 8-8. Would you sign Clarko for next year?
2: Absolutely. You look at North Melbourne's list and they're an 8-8 team. They're not a 12-4 team or even a 10-6 team. They're an 8-8 team with that list, which is growing. So I think he's doing as good as he can with the cattle he's got.
0: I think they exceeded expectations this year.
1: Will they be playing the finals?
0: Well, everyone plays finals now.
2: Yeah, sneaking into a wild card, which is why the 9th versus 11th tonight and a few other teams around that sort of 8 to 12 to 13 is that makes it a little bit interesting. I was against the wild card, but it does give us a little bit more added interest.
0: I think that would be the take of most people now. Yep. The wild card was a big no-no. Now it's a big yes-yes, I think.
1: We've gotten used to the idea.
0: Yeah. It makes these games more exciting, especially a round like this. You mentioned before, it's not as an exciting round, but it just kind of is now.
2: Yeah, and Port Adelaide sitting in 15th, we'd be saying no chance for the top eight.
0: Well,
2: but chance for the top 10.
1: There you go. 1300 222 774. If you agree, have you changed your mind on the top 10 wildcard battle? Thank you so much.
0: Thanks for having us.
1: Joining us.
2: Thanks, Mary.
1: Lexi Peche, ABC reporter, and Nathan Burke, legend and part of the ABC sporting team. Tell me what you think about that top 10 wildcard battle. Also, after the 10 o'clock news, we will be talking about everything that's been happening in the world of politics. And a little later as well, heartbreak. Someone has made art out of it. A lot of the time we think that it's pretty trivial or we romanticise heartbreak, but someone has made a hit piece of theatre. Looking into it, it combines music and memoir and neuroscience. It's going to be a great chat with the maker of Heartbreak Hotel. That's coming up after the news.
8: Tonight, ABC.